And from the Texas-based band called Teeth, that's their latest single called Push You Forever. It's off of an album that drops 2 weeks from tomorrow called Magic of the Sail, an album I'm just looking forward to like I can't really explain. It's the second album from the band, the first one in 5 years, and they put out 3 singles so far, and they're all so good. And that one's just really jumped out at me. And after hearing it, I think tonight's show is going to turn into sort of a slowcore-focused show. So I hope you're into that. It's going to be a lot of fun. This is WUTC 88.1 FM in Chattanooga. My name is Brent Stott. The name of this show is Louder Than Bombs, and I'm here every Monday through Thursday from 8 until 9. This next block, I've got some Songs Ohio and some Duster.

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There's Mount Erie with a voice and headphones. Ahead of that, we heard from Songs Ohio, and we heard from Duster. This is WUTC 88.1 FM in Chattanooga. My name is Brent Stott. This show is Louder Than Bombs, and we're playing a bunch of slowcore tunes tonight. Here's one from Galaxy 500.

And there's a song from Tram. It's called Like Clockwork. This is Louder Than Bombs on WUTC 88.1 FM in Chattanooga. We're doing a playlist full of slowcore songs tonight. Let's hear another one from the microphones.

And from the band Molt, that's the title track to the EP they released last year called Back Around. My name is Brent Stott. This is Louder Than Bombs on WUTC 88.1 FM in Chattanooga. Tonight's show has been very, very focused on slowcore music. And I'm going to keep that going out through the rest of this hour. And I've got two kind of longer songs that I really want to fit. So I'm going to go ahead and sign off here like super early just so I can fit the rest of this music in. Thank you so much for hanging out and listening to music with me. I will be back next Monday. Have a great weekend.

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1: 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Welcome back to The Fringe. This week, coming off of that, we're going to look at some more quirky kind of pop music. We'll get started with Deki Alem with Fun, followed by Hemlock Springs, one of my favorite indie pop girlies, with Stranger Danger, followed by Drive 45's Queasy. 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

That was Nana Lord's Major Mama Cry. Next up, we'll hear Dog Nightmare from Jack Stauber, followed by Peppermint from Anna Justin.

That was Still Can't Dress Myself from Devin again. She is one of my mainstays in pop. I love her. This next one is for you, Kirby. This is Polly from Dora Jar, followed by Clue from Mega Mango.

That was Ghost in the Machine from Casey. This must really be the throwback episode for me, because next up we're going to hear a song from another artist that I listened to a lot in high school. That is Ernest Rareberg, his song Blimp. Then we'll follow that up with Dev Lemon's Guessing Games. I love that freak. Enjoy these ones, guys.

You just heard Freedom from Camp the Hills. It's just a fun little pop song that I like to listen to every now and again. It reminds me a lot of my high school indie pop days. Next up, we're going to hear one of my favorite chill little indie songs that I discovered probably about a year or so ago. That is Death Metal from Pachinko, followed by All the Rage from Hotel Decor. Enjoy, guys.

0: Me again.
1: That was Surfing on a Rocket from Air. We've got just about enough time for two more songs. This one is One in a Million from Inner Wave, followed by Martians from Tommy Newport.

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0: Cool. We've got transport right here in the Chattanooga Public Library. How you guys doing?
1: Great.
2: Pretty feeling good.
3: Great.
0: Nice. So, first question. Has there been a moment during the, you know, during this band that felt like a kind of a disaster, like maybe during a show or something else that
1: Halloween
0: kind of feels like a funny story now?
4: So, we've had a bunch of technical errors at shows. The last show that we just did the other day, my snare was on the ground for like a good 10 minutes of the whole set out of like 30. We had Halloween too, and in that, we had a Halloween show and everything was going wrong. The kick drum, just everything on the drum kit was wrong. Those are mainly technical difficulties though. Does anyone know anything else?
2: I mess up with my pedals a lot.
0: Fair enough.
2: Well, all the time I'm trying to go to distortion. Cleanest tone you've ever heard.
3: The making of Co-Worker took forever.
4: Oh my lord. Oh. Yeah. The love of my life is my coworker, but I'm unemployed. Our first single, that just took forever to write. We were toiling for hours. Mainly because there's a million parts that we wrote all in the same song. That's all on us. Is there
0: Yeah, honestly, technical difficulties and then writer's block, that's actually pretty tame. So good job, guys. It's not super disastrous by any means. So I heard something about a farewell show coming up.
4: That is true. We have our farewell show July 27th. We're off to college, so we won't be here for very long. But we're still looking at venue where we're going to host that. But July 27th, look out for that.
0: And you say going to college, but don't be modest, dude. You can flex on him a little bit.
4: No,
0: tell him where you're going.
4: No. I'm going to Dartmouth, yeah.
0: Dude, congratulations, nice. Man.
4: We have Porter Clowers. He's going to Clark. And we have Brennan Bazinka. He's going to UTK. And then
1: I got another year.
4: Will got
1: school.
4: Another year.
0: Yeah. Nice. Dude, that's such a bummer that your friends are taking off and you're still
4: yeah.
0: They'll be back around during the holidays, don't worry.
4: Yeah. We'll do some reunion shows.
0: Yeah, that was actually what I was gonna ask. Like, do you see this band kind of evolving with you guys being all over the country? Is there gonna be like another iteration of this down the road, or is this kinda it?
4: I hope there is another iteration. We've been doing a lot of experimenting off of our first album and just with different sounds, different keys, different notes and everything to make songs feel different. I don't think we'll record them this summer, but hopefully we have time in the future to record.
0: Nice.
4: And keep them, and hopefully put out another EP or album or something like that.
0: How did this band come together? Was it just the traditional we all met, you know, jamming in a garage after school, or was there something more to it?
3: Well, it started with me and Micah. We've been writing songs for about a year or so. And it just became, we just wanted to do more, so we started adding more people to it.
4: Our first show was just me and Porter, and then Porter, our singer over here, he just spoke, and it was just us two, and then we added a bass player, and then we got Brennan on the guitar for the next one, and then we got a new bass player, because our old one went to college, which is a recurring theme.
1: Yeah. It was crazy. I was on exchange in Africa. I didn't have my phone for a while. I get back and check my phone, and I just see a text from Brennan. It's like, you want to join a band? And I was like, I...
4: He signed up to join before he knew the name of the band or the kind of music we play.
1: I trust
4: he
1: Brennan.
4: He immediately signed up.
2: He could have been
4: up.
2: Making some trash.
1: Yeah. No, I knew Brennan had taste.
0: He figured he could maybe come in and make it a little better if you guys were making trash, but obviously you weren't, so it's working out all right. Do you guys feel like playing some more tunes?

0: And that was Transport right here in the public library. If that does not get you going, I don't know what will. That was awesome, guys.
1: Thank you.
0: What was the first record that any of you guys can remember picking up and knowing the words to, like, front to back?
2: Nevermind?
1: Yeah, probably Nevermind by Nirvana. I'd say that's pretty universal for all of us. We're very inspired by that. As a band, also, Shed by Tidal Fight. That one's great. We love that.
2: Oh, yeah.
0: Nice. So would you say, like, Nevermind is the direct influence for this band, or did that kind of evolve once you got this group together?
1: It kind of evolved when we got the group together. We have a lot of, like, heavy songs and, like, are just distorted out of the wazoo, but we also have a bunch of, like, softer songs and something that is just, like, easier to get into. I'll definitely say Nevermind influenced a lot of that, a lot of our heavier stuff. But with the softer stuff, it's, I don't know. I don't know what influenced it.
0: Yeah, that was kind of what I was picking up at first. I was like, this definitely gives me, like, 90s alt rock. But also, you know, I kind of got, like, some, even, like, Zeppelin influences. I heard a riff earlier, like, that I'm just also hearing classic rock and maybe shoegaze and all that kind of stuff, too. So it's kind of curious. I didn't want to just put the pin on, like, oh, these guys listen to Nirvana, but it does make sense.
3: I'm a big Zeppelin fan.
0: Nice. Is that, who's that over there?
3: This is Brennan.
0: Nice.
3: Guitarist.
0: Playing that riff, I definitely can hear that.
3: Oh, yeah.
0: So what feeling do you want your audience to have when they hear this band?
1: I'd say a lot of our songs are just moody. Like, we want them, whatever feeling they are feeling, we want it to be stronger. Just whatever feeling it is, more intense. Mm. And I think that is, like, the only way to capture every song we play.
0: Yeah. Is there a sole songwriter for the group, or do you just jam until you come up with something and lyrics are kind of an afterthought?
2: We kind of all have songs that we make, and then we just bring them together. And we kind of just come up with different parts for each song.
0: Nice.
1: Yeah. Someone will come in with one song, and then another person will sing it, and another person will write the main riff, and it's all just, we kind of try to come together with everything we do.
0: Yeah. Well, it's working out for you guys so far. Do you want to play some more music?
1: Yeah.
0: Cool. Let's do it.
1: We're Transport. We're playing Accident Prone by Jawbreaker.

0: If this band had a spirit animal, what would it be?
1: Like a saber-toothed tiger, or like a mountain lion, or something cool like that.
2: I was thinking a pig.
3: Yeah, like I'm seeing that too.
4: It's more accurate.
2: Like a Christmas dinner with an apple in it.
1: Yeah, well, yeah.
0: So a fully cooked pig.
2: Yeah. I mean, it wasn't fully cooked at one point. And okay. that would be us, yeah.
3: So we're like the pig, like before it gets cooked and served with an apple.
1: No, after.
3: Yeah. After?
1: Yeah, we're on the table.
0: So the next EP release called Christmas Pig, I better get some credit for.
3: We got you.
0: If you could go back to any era in music, or just kind of place in music history, where would it be? And is there a specific venue or club that you would like to play?
1: I don't really know. I'd just say now. I really like the music scene now with people hate the internet, but I love the spread of internet and shows getting out like day of, and everyone knows that they're happening. I'm really enjoying Chattanooga's local scene right now.
2: Yeah, I agree.
0: Yeah, that's a really good point. I've had like older people tell me like, you're so lucky you can watch anything on YouTube. And then there's like a part of me that's also like, yeah, but I couldn't see Jimi Hendrix for $5,
3: yeah.
0: You know? So that's a really interesting take, that now is where you want to be. I think that's really important.
1: Thank you. We're going to play the first single off of our album, Transport by Transport. This is The Love of My Life is My Coworker, But I'm Unemployed.

0: That was Transport right here in the public library. And do you guys want to plug any upcoming shows or releases or where people can find your stuff?
1: We have a show July 27th. It's our farewell show, our last show before we all go to college. You can find that on our Instagram at @transport_band. And we're on all streaming services. Just Transport. If you look up Transport, Transport.
0: Cool. Well, thank you guys so much for coming in.
1: We've been Transport on WUTC. We got two more. Big thank you to Clark, Joe, and Sam for setting this up. Thank you to Grayson, Noah, Kyle, and my dad for being in the studio with us. And these are our last two. We've been Transport.

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All right, what's up, Chattanooga? This is Signal and Noise here on WUTC 88.1 FM. Kicked off tonight's show with Ulrika Spacek. The song was Picto. That is off their exceptional record that came out this year called Expo. I got a great show planned this week. I'm going to keep things moving with Olivia Tremor Control. There is a 27-track double album coming out this fall called The Same Place. It features actually a couple songs that came out a few years ago. One of them was called The Same Place. I think the other was called, Garden of Light. And I think these were recorded back in the early 2000s, and then they finished them. And of course, we lost both the key members of that band, Bill Dawson, Will Hart. But it sounds like we have a big release coming out this fall. I'm excited. And so with that news, I'm going to play the tune The Same Place.

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All right, music from Imdu Mokhtar. That was the song Imagigan. I'm probably pronouncing that terribly. That is off his 2024 release, Funeral for Justice. And PSA, he is playing at the Cherry Street Tavern on September 15th, so I'll be there. Hope to see you there. Before that, we had music from Richard Hell from 1980. That was the song Time that features the great Robert Quine on guitar. That's the single. That song was on his album called Destiny Street. That was the single release, which I prefer. All right, also in there, we had Abigail Snail out of the UK. That was the song Attach Bayonets off their highly recommended record, at least by me, Rad Berms, that came out this year. At the top of the set, we had Same Place from Olivia Tremor Control. That will be included on a forthcoming 27-track double album release called The Same Place, due out this fall. All right, this is music from Tono Katsurata and Misha Panaflov. This is the song Mokuba.

Music from Canned Heat. That was the song Time Was. That is, I think it's on the Greatest Hits, their Greatest Hits, but that's a, specifically I pulled that from a compilation called Blind Owl Wilson, which features the music of the lead singer, Alan Blind Owl Wilson, which I do think is mostly Canned Heat music, but it's a great compilation nonetheless. Before that one, Dora Theo, the song Las Nubes off the record Nada Escrito. That came out in 2023. Also in that set, we had Penny Arcade with the song Memory Lane. That's off a record they have out this year called Double Exposure. And we started our set with Tomo Katsurata and Misha Panaflov with the song Mokuba. That's off a record that's out this year called Eternal Almost. Let's keep it going. This is the early mornings. The song is Ultra Modern Rain.

dog tempts the huntress, let the girls go insane as we lay down our weapons, and sure enough, we are slain by that stuff.

Music from John Andrews and the Yawns. Song was Relax. The album is called Bad Posture. Came out in 2017. Preceding that one, Classic Destroyer. That's the song Street Hawk 1 off Street Hawk, A Seduction from 2001. And that to me is peak Destroyer. Also in that set, the Easy Sevens with To See Him Again off a record from 2025 called Guitar Music. And we kick things off with The Early Mornings. The song was Ultramodern Rain off their record Practice Music from 2023. Alright, that just about wraps us up. I've got one more. I'm going to close it out with Oakland's Ox Meadows and what I think is the perfect song to wind down this show tonight. The song is Big Rig Slowdown, and I think as this song goes on, you will see where the name comes from. Alright, hope you enjoyed the show. I'll be back here next week. Same time, same place.

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3: 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Each week, I highlight the connection between music and fine art, focusing on storytelling through music, what art does through visuals. Each week, I select a couple of artworks and curate music and sounds that I feel each piece will connect with in order to create a sonic landscape for you, the listener, as if you are stepping into the artwork itself. Today's artist is Lee Ufan. He is a South Korean artist that takes the normal parts of everyday life and seeks the extraordinary in them. As a young child, he first interacted with art through a calligrapher, taking a blank piece of paper and putting a single stroke across the middle. He watched as nothing became something, something appearing from nothing. It is this that inspires him today. How can he create something from nothing? The pieces that we are looking at today are from his Relatum series. Relatum is the name of each statue, each sculpture that Lee Ufan makes. They are a different series of works, despite them all sharing the same name within the series. The first one that we are looking at today, however, is Discussion from 2003, featuring four boulders sitting around a bunch of slabs of steel plates, steel sheets of just slabs of metal sitting on the ground, surrounded by four rocks. And it looks like they're having a conversation, or discussion, if you will. To accompany this piece and the entirety of this show, we've got a couple of anime soundtracks. The whole entire set today uses anime soundtracks. And the first song that we are looking at today is from the JoJo's Bizarre Adventure Part 4 soundtrack.

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The song you just heard was Magnum Dance, Lonely for the Road, from the Lupin the Third soundtrack. And up next, you're about to hear Lick Tonight, from the Space Dandy soundtrack, followed by Elekina Guitarist, from the Diamond is Unbreakable, JoJo's Bizarre Adventure Part 4. Today on The Sound Painter, we're looking at the works of Li Ufan. Today we're looking at, or rather currently, we're looking at Relatum Discussion, 2003, which, to describe the works of the Relatum series, you have to know that they are grounded in the Manoha philosophy, which Li Ufan helped to establish in the 1960s. The works from this period are often produced as floor-based, scatter-like works that explore the phenomenological encounter between natural and industrial materials. This movement was one of negation. Instead of creating, artists destroyed and defied things to see where new places start. The experience was meant to extract presence from us without us forcing meaning upon the art itself. So I inspire you to be present with this art tonight by Li Ufan.

My name is Malcolm Key, and you are listening to The Sound Painter on WUTC 88.1 FM. That was Lupin the Third theme from 78, from the Lupin the Third soundtrack. Tonight, we're looking at the works of Lee Ufan, a South Korean artist based in Japan and France and South Korea, among other places. But Japan has very clear artistic art forms, focusing on extreme simplicity and conveying the essence of things. According to Ufan, this sharpens the mind. It forces you to find an illuminating expression in its simplicity. And that's what I'm aiming to do here tonight as we look at his Relatum series. The next work that we are looking at is Relatum Stage. This is a work featuring a giant stone rock in front of two sheets of metal, polished to the point of becoming mirrors, placed in the middle of a field. So this giant stone is looking at itself in the mirror, and as we experience it, we are also having to look at ourselves. Be present with this work. Up next, we have Johann Liebert from the Monster soundtrack, followed by Monotonously Rings the Bell from the JJK soundtrack, and Bungo Stray Dogs, Faintly, I believe.

Liu Fan once said, everyday things can open up to something extraordinary in the moment. And I feel like this really captures the essence of the Monoha philosophy. Looking at the work Relatum Stage, comprising of two angled mirrored steel sheets and two different sized stones, there's a merging between the natural and industrial. This poetic installation reflects the surrounding environment in the park. The works that we see invite us to experience them rather than trying to enforce meaning upon them. To Ufan, life is about experiencing rather than attempting to redefine. Up next, we have Landscape of Wisdom from the ReZero soundtrack, followed by Actually Faintly from the Bungo Stray Dog soundtrack and Dagger from Vinland Saga. Once again, my name is Malcolm Key, and you are listening to The Sound Painter on WUTC 88.1 FM.

My name is Malcolm Key, and that was A Requiem of Silence from the ReZero soundtrack. Preceding that was Dagger from Vinland Saga. We are looking at the work Relatum Stage by Li Ufan, which is a piece that is meant to be experienced rather than defined, inspiring the looker to stay present in the work. Li Ufan was a part of the Monoha movement in Japan, which was a rejection, an intellectual revolution against the notions of the past, exploring the experience between the natural and industrial. Take a look at these works and experience presence in the simplicity and how extraordinary it is to just be present. My name is Malcolm Key, and thank you for having always listened to The Sound Painter. This will probably be the last show, the last new show for a while, as I'm moving out of state. So the setup has got to be rebuilt, it's got to be remade, and eventually I'll be coming back with some new music. So this is the last episode before the big hiatus. But it's been a real pleasure, and this is my literal child, so there's no way that I will take longer than I need to come back and finish what we started, you know? It's been an amazing run. Up next, we have Small Village from the Vinland Saga soundtrack, followed by Nonoharu from Hunter x Hunter, and Relaxing Daily Life to end the show. The last show before the hiatus from Welcome to the Ballroom. My name is Malcolm Key. See you soon.

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And I suppose in the end, it's a matter of trust. 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

is your time when you're in love. 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

0: Hi, this is C.T. 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
1: From NPR and WBEZ Chicago, this is Wait, Wait, Don't Tell Me, the NPR News Quiz. I'm Alzo Slade.
2: And I'm Tom Papa, in for Peter Sagal. With Iran and climate change and inflation, who would have thought the scariest thing in 2026 would be lettuce? We'll ask what happens when the salad spinner is you. Plus, Vicki Peterson of the Bengals stops by to play our game. And Alzo Slade reveals what it's like when he and Peter Sagal check into the hotel at the same time.
1: He's determined to have the better bedroom.
2: We'll ask who really picks that battle on our quiz coming up right after this hour's news.
3: Live from NPR News, I'm Giles Snyder. President Trump appears to have added a condition to the agreement signed Wednesday with Saudi Arabia for a civilian nuclear program. In a social media post Thursday, Trump said the deal would require Saudi Arabia to normalize relations with Israel through the Abraham Accords. White House Press Secretary Karoline Leavitt was asked why that wasn't included in the initial announcement of the deal.
4: The president is always the final deal maker, as you know, and this is something that he has mentioned on numerous occasions. Going back, I can provide you with those statements, and he has said if they don't join the Abraham Accords, the deal is off. So we'll continue to have those conversations with our Saudi counterparts moving forward.
3: Saudi Arabia has long rejected establishing diplomatic ties with Israel absent a pathway toward Palestinian statehood. On Capitol Hill, the House went one way, the Senate the other way on curbing President Trump's Iran war power. The House resolution directs Trump to halt military action unless he obtains congressional approval. It passed on a 214-208 vote, with four Republicans joining Democrats and voting for it. Hours later, the Senate blocked a similar measure. Australia says the Trump administration's new import tariffs are unjustified and has called for them to be removed. Australia, among dozens of countries, the U.S. government claims to have failed to adequately address forced labor in their supply chains, as Christina Coccolio reports.
5: Australia's trade minister says the new tariff imposed on many Australian imports is, quote, completely unjustified and inconsistent with the free trade agreement between the two countries. In a statement, Don Farrell says Australian measures to combat forced labour and modern slavery are among the strongest in the world. Australia faces the higher tariff rate of 12.5% on a vast range of goods, with gold, beef and copper imports excluded. Farrell says he believes Australia will continue to have a high volume of trade with the US, but is always looking for new markets. He adds the Australian government will continue to lobby the US to remove tariffs. For NPR News, I'm Christina Kukola in Melbourne.
3: 11 people have survived the crash of a passenger seaplane. The crash happened Thursday in waters north of Seattle. Casey Martin from member station KUOW reports.
6: The plane was headed from a lake in Seattle to an island just north of the city. Witnesses who saw the crash say the plane caught on fire and sunk into the water. Multiple survivors were taken away in helicopters, according to Eric Peter, the San Juan County Sheriff.
7: If it's anything like the one we had a few years ago, there may be divers that come out later on to go check out the wreckage and try to get it out of the water.
6: Peter says the cause of the crash isn't known yet. The FAA has been notified, he says, and will investigate. In 2022, another plane of the same make and model crashed on a similar route after leaving Seattle.
3: You're listening to NPR News. Federal prosecutors are withdrawing subpoenas issued to New York Times journalists who reported on security concerns about the president flying on an Air Force One gifted by Qatar. The subpoenas were issued earlier this month by Manhattan U.S. Attorney Jay Clayton, whose nomination to be President Trump's Director of National Intelligence is expected to get a vote by the full Senate next week. The subpoenas would have compelled the reporters to testify about their sources. Prosecutors withdrew them after acknowledging legal errors. A Senate committee has delayed a vote to advance President Trump's nominee for the Centers for Disease Control and Prevention. NPR's Ping Hong reports it's due to an attendance problem.
8: There are 12 Republicans and 11 Democrats and Independents on the Senate Health, Education, Labor, and Pensions Committee. Dr. Erica Schwartz, Trump's pick to lead the CDC, needs a majority of the committee's votes to advance her nomination. But not all Republicans could attend today's scheduled vote, including Senator Lisa Murkowski from Alaska, who is out for family reasons. Schwartz's testimony at her confirmation hearing last week has raised concerns among public health leaders that she might not stand up to political interference. The vote's delay suggests that no Democrats or independents on the committee would vote for her. It's expected to be rescheduled for next week. Ping Huang, NPR News.
3: To oil prices now. Oil prices have eased. Benchmark crude oil, benchmark Brent crude, is trading below $100 a barrel, but still set for a weekly gain amid escalating attacks between the U.S. and Iran. I'm Giles Snyder, NPR News.
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1: 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I'm Alzo Slade, and I'll be making this place a judgmental zone. 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
2: Thanks, Alzo. Thanks, everybody. I'm Tom Papa, and for Peter Sagal, who took the week off to fulfill one of his lifelong dreams, smoking cigarettes in the woods in Canada. Later on, we'll be joined by Vicki Peterson, legendary rock guitarist from the Bangles. But first, it's your turn to call in and play our games. The number is 1-888-WAIT-WAIT. That's 1-888-924-8924. Now, let's welcome our first listener contestant. Hi, you're on Wait, Wait, Don't Tell Me.
16: Hi, Tom. This is Luke from Memphis, Tennessee.
2: Hi, Luke. 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
2: Oh, that's a very long title.
16: Yes.
2: Okay, now, Luke, let's introduce you to our panel. First up, a comedian you can see on Saturday, July 18th at Zany's in Chicago, and July 23rd through the 25th in Houston, Texas, it's Dulce Sloan.
17: Hello. Hello.
2: Next, you can see him at The Punchline in Irving, Texas, July 30th through August 1st, and Flappers Comedy Club in Burbank, August 6th. It's Alonzo Bowden.
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19: Hey, hello.
2: So welcome to the show, Luke. You're going to play Who's Alzo This Time? Alzo Slade is going to read you three quotes from this week's news. If you can correctly identify or explain two of them, you'll win our prize, any voice from our show you choose on your voicemail. Are you ready?
16: Absolutely.
2: All right, good luck. Your first quote is an expert on the Today Show describing cyclospora, an illness spreading around the U.S. this week.
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2: The current outbreak of cyclospora is caused by eating what?
16: Lettuce?
2: Yes, bagged salad and produce. Yes, there's an explosive diarrhea outbreak. And heads up, this is one explosion you do not look cool walking away from in slow-mo. Epidemiologists warn that the microbe spreads through raw lettuce and berries. One victim blamed the salad he had 4 days earlier. If you can remember a salad you had 4 days ago, you are already a mess.
18: All I gotta say is the last big outbreak was COVID. And if you think you didn't want someone with COVID over your house.
19: Oh, what's the bubble
18: for
19: this?
18: We don't want, there'll be no visitors now. You can't. And you know, the thing is, the guy whose job it was to keep an eye on this, you know, he was fired as part of the Doge thing. He's the only guy sitting at home just laughing like, yeah, I wasn't necessary. They didn't need me. Yeah, okay.
19: You know, this

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1: Once you've reached the level of explosive, I don't think where it came from is your big concern.
2: All right, Luke, your next quote about a very prominent couple sleeping in separate bedrooms.
3: He's determined to have the better bedroom.
2: That's from the new book, Regime Change, about what couple fighting over who has the better room.
4: Can I have a hint?
2: Yes, you can. The bedrooms are in the White House.
5: That is a great hint.
2: Hold on, let's see if he gets it. Yes, Trump and Melania. The president and Melania have separate bedrooms. We all figured this. The only surprising fact is that they're in the same building.
6: Which bedrooms are they? Like, it's what's the competition? Because wouldn't he be in the presidential suite? He's the president, right?
2: Yeah, but there's someone more powerful. Melania got the bigger, fancier presidential bedroom with all the nice furniture, while Trump sleeps in what is basically the living room next door. Imagine having to sleep in separate rooms because you're so in love, it distracts you from running the country. Trump is reportedly obsessed with trying to make his bedroom better than Melania's, so much so that he has started stealing stuff from other parts of the White House to make his bedroom fancier. This is true. He's taking furniture, lamps, artwork, and carrying it into the room himself. Imagine being a White House staffer working an all-nighter, and you see Trump in his pajamas sneaking by holding a bust of FDR.
1: I don't think anyone knew she slept at the White House. Didn't?
6: Yeah, I'm surprised she's there.
1: The first term, she lived in New York. Right?
2: Yeah,
6: and
2: that's
6: Florida.
2: Right.
6: Why is she even in there? Maybe it's just to piss him off.
5: Oh,
2: my wife and I started sleeping in separate bedrooms. Like, we don't start off that way. Like, she snores a lot.
6: Mm.
2: So
5: sure,
2: I don't
5: blame it on her.
6: Right. Okay. Yeah.
2: I'm an angel.
6: Right.
2: I'm like a little puppy just but sleeping.
3: Are the separate beds in the same room, like Leave It to Beaver?
2: No, and we start off in the same bed, like there's gonna be no problem, and then around 3 o'clock in the morning, one of us kicks the other one in the shins and leaves in a rage.
1: Tom, what I love is after this show airs, and you're sleeping out back with the dog thinking, you know, I thought the snoring bit was funny.
2: And I'm sneaking in down the hallway, stealing stuff from my new room.
1: Exactly.
2: All right, Luke, here's your last quote.
3: Is this the next pumpkin spice?
2: That's the New York Times reporting that what is the next it flavor?
4: I'm gonna have to ask for another hint.
2: Well, I'll give it to you gladly. Just pick up the peels so you don't slip.
4: Banana?
2: Yes, banana. Look around. Banana flavor is in everything right now. The trend is red hot while also turning brown.
1: I think you got Dulce with that one.
2: There are banana M&Ms, Starbucks banana cold foam, Dunkin' banana lattes, plus there's fancy banana protein puddings that have all the coolest people asking, wait, am I just eating baby food?
6: Can I say on behalf of everybody, girl, Because here's the thing, banana is like grape, right?
2: Uh-huh.
6: So like grape flavor don't taste like grape, grape tastes like purple.
2: Go on.
6: Banana flavor don't taste like the actual fruit, banana tastes like yellow.
2: Yeah.
6: So we're not dealing with real fruit situations right here. This is a real blue raspberry campaign.
5: You think pumpkin spice was real?
6: Hey, I'm black. I don't know nothing about no pumpkin.
5: I will say, I feel like it's audacious of banana to not even need spice.
2: Ooh.
5: Right? Like banana was like, you know what? I can

0: handle this solo.
1: But banana's been around so much longer than pumpkin. You know what I mean? Banana's like, I got this. I don't need
2: just, I'm back.
1: I don't need no help.
3: Just so y'all know, Alonzo is sponsored by Chiquita.
1: That's right, baby. I'm getting paid. I'm getting that big banana money.
2: Alzo, how did Luke do?
3: Luke did great. 3 out of 3. Congratulations.
2: Nice job, Luke.
4: Awesome. Thanks, Tom. All right. Much more fun than most of my meetings. Bye.
2: Thanks, buddy.

0: Right now, panel, time for you to answer some questions about this week's news.
1: Oh, no.
0: Alonzo, yes, it's pretty hot this summer, but there's a big trend of people saying now is the time to stop doing what?
2: Air conditioning?
0: No. Would you like a hint?
2: Yeah, I think so.
0: My secret is I'm sure this is happening to a large degree.
2: Yeah.
0: Also, Old Spice.
2: The people who want privacy when using their phones in public have given up deodorant.
0: That's right, wearing deodorant.
2: What better way to be alone on a phone call?
0: Americans are giving up deodorant in probably the worst week of the year to do that. Most deodorant skippers say they don't need it because they shower a lot, which is true, as long as that means you shower every 15 minutes.
3: There have been days where I've forgotten deodorant, not
0: right.
3: on purpose, and I'm just like, my high fives are real low, like down to the waist, you know?
0: Is there a difference between not going with deodorant and going with deodorant that is just made natural?
4: You know, yeah, aren't there crystal rocks that you're supposed to rub in your pits?
0: Right, and it doesn't have aluminum in it, and they're just...
4: Yeah.
5: There are some people who don't need the aluminum,
0: uh-huh.
5: and there are some people who should be wrapped in Reynolds wrap.
0: Coming up, how to liven up that funeral in our Bluff the Listener game. Call 1-888-WAIT-WAIT to play. We'll be back in a minute with more of Wait, Wait, Don't Tell Me from NPR.
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We've been listening to Jet Black on the Local Music Minute here on WUTC. You want more from Jet? You can catch him live every Tuesday for Tuesday Blues Day at the Woodshop Listening Room in St. Elmo. Y'all are some lucky listeners, because on the Local Music Minute today, you get to hear the one and only Dixon play Callahan.

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1: 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From NPR and WBEZ Chicago, this is Wait, Wait, Don't Tell Me, the NPR News Quiz. I'm Alzo Slade. We're playing this week with Alonzo Bowden, Helen Hong, and Dulce Sloan. And here again is your host at the Studebaker Theater in Chicago, Illinois, Tom Papa.
2: Thanks, Alzo.
3: Bow, bow, bow, bow, bow.
2: Thanks, Alzo. Right now, it's time for the Wait, Wait, Don't Tell Me Bluff the Listener game. Call 1-888-WAIT-WAIT to play our game on air. 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
4: Hi, this is Brendan calling from Exeter, New Hampshire.
2: Oh, nice to meet you, Brendan. What do you do there in New Hampshire?
4: I run a hardware and craft store, and in my free time, I fly drones and take care of my three cats.
2: Oh, where do you fly your drones?
4: Up the river.
3: What?
2: I love how we still have modern technology, but it still sounds very New Hampshire. It's like, I've got a high-tech drone going up the river. Well, it's nice to have you with us, Brendan. You're going to play our game in which you must try and tell truth from fiction. What's the topic, Alzo?
1: Let's put the fun in funeral.
2: Something should never change about funerals. Nobody wants to go to open casket where they're like, we thought we'd just show you the legs this time. But sometimes change is good, and this week we heard about something new in the funeral biz. Our panelists are going to tell you about it. Pick the one who's telling the truth, and you'll win the wait waiter of your choice on your voicemail. Are you ready to play?
4: I'm ready to play.
2: All right. First up, it's Alonzo Bowden.
5: 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Nope, because he had clean memories. When life ends, Clean Memory Service removes all bad decisions from the internet. Compromising club pictures, browser history, that OnlyFans account that you use just that one time, it all goes when you go. Lexi Gardell, who works for Clean Memories, explains, even people who are pretty normal in real life have some pretty crazy internet presences. You think grandma didn't get freaky in her DMs? With Clean Memories, you'll keep thinking that. There are different packages, starting with Good Guy, which cleans browser history of adult and gambling websites. Next is That's Not Me, which removes any compromising pictures from social media, dating sites in the cloud. There's I Didn't Say That, which cleans up posts made. Did you really think those unhinged opinions on who played Disney princesses is out there? Not anymore. Top of the line is the Angel Package, which is a CIA-level cleansing of your digital past. You'll be harder to find than Jason Bourne.
2: That's a new service called Clean Memories that cleans up your internet presence after you died, from Alonzo Bowden. Your next story of a celebration of life comes from Helen Hong.
6: Have you ever wanted to meet someone just like you, even after you're dead? A new service is offering to pair up two recently deceased strangers with similar interests for buy one, get one free funeral services. If you think Uncle Jim is the only one who loved his kids and his bowling league, think again. BOGO Forever LLC will search for another recently deceased person who also loved their kids and their bowling league. BOGO Forever LLC tries especially hard to pair people with the same first names as well as interests. According to one employee, you wouldn't believe how many women named Ruth love to knit. The services are a big hit with families. According to one recent client, we had twice the amount of food at the wake, and now grandma can be buried next to someone who also loved WWE.
2: That was BOGO Forever, a service that pairs your loved one with a similar loved one for a combo funeral from Helen Hong. And your last story of an innovation in internment comes from Dulce Sloan.
7: Are you known as the drama queen of your family who wants to have one last hurrah after you've passed? Or are you the peacekeeper who wants to stir up some trouble but doesn't want to face the consequences? Then Dark Secret is the service for you. For just $500, they'll send a mysterious weeping woman to your funeral in hopes of creating a level of high drama and curiosity that is only seen in an Agatha Christie novel. Hercule Poirot himself couldn't solve this mystery. A black car will drop off your tragic figure draped in professional mourning clothes and only sharing a heartbroken smile. She answers no questions, offers no explanation, and leaves discreetly in that same black car. But a nosy aunt or a greedy child is always an issue at a funeral. While Dark Secrets provides a weeping woman performing the highest theatrical display of mourning, your family could still be acting like a Tyler Perry movie.
2: Okay, Brendan. 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From Helen Hong, we have BOGO Forever, a buy one, get one free funeral service for like-minded dead people. And from Dulce Sloan, Dark Secrets, a company that will send a mysterious woman to your funeral. Which one is real?
4: I'm going to have to go with Dulce and the mysterious woman. That sounds like something that I've heard of before.
7: Real.
2: All right, and to find out the correct answer, let's hear from someone who likes the idea of the real story.
8: To get paid to show up and say nothing is probably the best job an actor could get.
2: This is Kaylin Carter, an actor in Chicago, talking about the mysterious funeral lady service. Congratulations, Brendan, you got it right.
4: Awesome. Thank you very much.
2: And you earned a point for Dulce, and you've won our prize, the voice of your choice, on your voicemail.
4: Thank you. Thank you for having me.
2: All right. Thank you for playing with us today. Say goodbye, everybody.
7: Goodbye, everybody.

0: And now the game we call Not My Job. Our guest, Vicki Peterson, is one of the greatest rock guitarists of all time and one of the founding members of the Bangles. Their song Walk Like an Egyptian was both a number one hit and the only song I can actually do the dance to. You can see her this summer on tour with her husband, John Cousel. Vicki Peterson, thank you so much for joining us on Wait, Wait, Don't Tell Me.
1: Thank you so much for having me.
0: This is very exciting. Thank you so much for being here.
1: It is very exciting.
0: Yeah.
1: You have no idea.
0: You look very cool. You've got cool guitars up on the walls. Does there have to be a guitar behind you everywhere you go?
1: Of course, yes.
2: You know, it's like the folks that have the bookshelf behind them on their Zoom calls to show how intelligent they are. This is the musician equivalent of that.
1: Absolutely.
0: So, Vicki, you've played with two of the most iconic all-female bands, the Bangles, of course, and the Go-Go's. The Bangles originally had a different band name.
1: We had several. We started off in L.A. as the Bangs.
0: Right.
1: We were the Colors, the Supersonic Bangs, and then we just shortened it. We added Bangles, yeah.
0: What were some of the dumb things that people would say about an all-female rock band that was kicking ass?
1: Oh, please. Yeah, well, what's it like being in an all-girl band? What's it like being an all-girl? All-girl. Well, I haven't had much experience with the others, so yeah, that's tough. Yeah, it was, you know, is it hard? You know, like, everything's hard.
0: Yeah. And what was so you did the Bangles, but then you also were in the Go-Go's for a short time.
1: Well, yeah, I mean, we were friends with the Go-Go's, and my friend Charlotte Caffey was pregnant with my ex-boyfriend's baby.
3: What?
4: Yeah!
3: Talk about that, girl.
4: Ooh, write that. I know you wrote that song.
3: Was this?
1: I mean, they were married. It's legit. They were married at the time.
4: Okay.
3: Was this when the band was called the Bangs?
1: Post-bang. No, but so Charlotte couldn't tour that tour, and she called me up and asked me if I would step in for her, which was just a blast. I had so much fun. It was great to be a side chick, as Jane Weedlin called me, Vic side chick. they were really fun. It was a great experience.
2: I have a question. I just recently watched the Walk Like an Egyptian video. How did you all get that many New Yorkers to walk in the middle of the street doing that dance?
1: New Yorkers do walk in the middle of the street. I don't know if you know that.
2: Yeah.
3: Do you get any Egyptians that come up to you and be like, really?
4: Nah.
3: Really?
1: No.
0: Your other great song, Manic Monday, was written by Prince. Did you interact with Prince a lot?
1: Oh, yeah. I mean,
0: yeah?
1: As much as one can.
0: What was that like? Did he approach you?
1: He did. It was sort of, he is very enigmatic, as you know, I'm sure.
0: Yeah.
1: He did. He saw our video for Hero Takes a Fall, which was off of our first album. And he approached us with a cassette tape that had two songs on it, one of which was Manic Monday.
0: Wow.
1: And he would just show up at shows sometimes. I would just look over in the wings and, you know, and our road manager would be going, Prince is here, he wants to play.
0: Jeez.
3: What?
0: Jeez.
1: Yes.
3: He would crash your shows?
1: Yes.
0: That had to be amazing.
1: Yes.
0: So you got to play alongside Prince live.
1: Mm-hmm.
0: What was that?
1: A number of times.
0: What was that like?
1: Otherworldly.
0: Yeah.
1: You know, and especially the first time he just came out and then we were playing, he just wanted to sing on Manic Monday with us. He grabbed a tambourine and sang, and I think we did a couple of old rock and billy songs or something with him, and I was just literally, here's my Les Paul, please.
0: God, that's amazing. So you played in the band with your sister, and your husband comes from a family band as well called mm-hmm. the Cousels. Whose family fought more?
1: Oh, definitely the Cousels.
0: Now, the Cousels, for people that don't know, was the band that inspired the Partridge Family.
1: Mm-hmm, mm-hmm.
0: Right?
1: There's more of them. That is very true.
0: Yeah.
1: It is very true. And I was a huge Cousels fan when I was a kid. So this is like one of those beautiful stories, because when I was 9 and got that first electric guitar, I knew that I was going to marry John Cousel.
0: Really?
4: Oh.
0: And how did you let him know that?
1: I kept it a secret for a very long time.
0: When you're touring with your husband and someone screws up on stage in the middle of a concert, what happens? Are you kind to each other, or can you let each other have it?
1: Oh, I have a look, apparently.
4: Oh.
0: Yeah.
1: Apparently I have a look. But it's usually laughter. We usually just dissolve into laughter.
0: Do you ever say something when you hear your song played out in the wild?
1: Oh, one of the first times, we had just done a podcast. We got back in the car, and I turned on the radio, and they were playing one of our songs. They were playing 1,000 times. And of course I thought it was my phone. And I was like, oh, I didn't realize I had it playing. And I said, no, it's the radio. And I'm telling you, it was as exciting as the first time I heard Manic Monday coming from somebody's car.
0: Wow.
1: We were like teenagers. We lost it, both of us.
0: Oh, that's so exciting. Well, this is so special for us. Thank you so much for being
1: here.
0: Thank
1: you, Tom.
0: All right, Vicky, we've asked you here to play a game we're calling...
2: Lie Down Like an Egyptian.
1: Okay.
0: The Bangles had a big hit with Walk Like an Egyptian, so we thought we'd ask you about Egyptians that lie down. Mummies.
1: Excellent.
0: Get 2 out of 3 questions about mummies right, and you'll win our prize for one of our listeners, the voice of their choice on their voicemail. Alzo, who is Vicky Peterson playing for?
2: Allie Freeman of Richmond, Virginia.
1: Okay, Allie. Oh, my God. Hey, can I call my best friend? She's an historian.
0: Nope, it's too late. All right, Vicky, here's your first question. The mummification process was quite complex and involved a technology we still use today. What is it? A, the spin dryer. B, those silica packets inside food or medicine containers that say do not eat. Or C, the tape dispenser.
1: I'm going to guess there was a substance like silica in Egypt.
0: You're right, B.
1: So,
0: nice job. Mummifiers put little packets filled with a mineral inside the body to absorb moisture. So mummies are, in a way, the original beef jerky. Here's your next question.
4: Why'd they cry?
0: The most famous mummy of all is probably King Tutankhamun, but he wasn't a perfect specimen. Why? A, shortly after he was discovered, his penis broke off and someone stole it. B, his right foot wasn't mummified and actually was in pretty good shape. Or C, though the markings in the tomb describe the solid gold cat statue buried with him, turns out it was only gold plated.
3: Come on, it's gotta be the penis one.
1: All right, let's say A.
0: You're right, A. If there is a curse of the pharaohs, stealing a mummy's penis is how you get it. All right, here's your last question. A study published in 2025 found a surprising thing about unearthed mummies. What? A, if you soak them in warm water, they turn back into people. B, they are magnetic, like a refrigerator door. Or C, they smell fantastic.
1: Define fantastic.
0: Really good.
3: Ooh. Gosh. Crowd's chiming in for C.
1: Smelling fantastic. Okay, I'll go with that. I could say that there'd be herbs and things that were buried along with, maybe.
0: Right. Well, you are...
1: No, it's not. It's not C.
0: You're right. You're right. It's C.
2: Tom, you had to save her from herself.
1: Save me from myself.
0: Woody, spicy, and sweet were the leading descriptions from what sounded more like a wine tasting than a mummy sniffing exercise. Alzo, how did Vicky do on our quiz?
2: She did great. 3 out of 3. Congratulations, Vicky.
1: Yay!
0: Nice. Vicky. Vicki Peterson is on tour with her husband, John Cowsill. Their album is Long After the Fire. Vicki Peterson, thank you so much for joining us on Wait, Wait, Don't Tell.
1: Thank you so much.

0: 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Call 1-888-WAIT-WAIT to join us on air. We'll be back in a minute with more of Wait, Wait, Don't Tell Me from NPR.
1: Here is your Chattanooga Lookouts midweek update. The Lookouts dropped the first game of a six-game homestand against the Biloxi Shuckers on Tuesday night. Wednesday is Dogs at the Diamond night at Erlanger Park, so don't forget to bring your furry friends out to the ball game. First pitch is set for 7 p.m. Thursday's first pitch is also set for 7 p.m., and it's also singles night. Be ready to mingle. It's also Thirsty Thursdays with drink specials all around the park, and be sure to stick around after the game for a drone show. One of the Cincinnati Reds' top prospects, Carlos Jorge, has continued to stay hot after the All-Star break and is currently leading the Southern League with a .330 batting average. Chattanooga is currently four games behind the first-place Knoxville Smokies with a little over a month left in the regular season. Reporting for WUTC Sports, this is Clark Gibson reminding you to play ball.
2: 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From NPR and WBEZ Chicago, this is Wait, Wait, Don't Tell Me, the NPR News Quiz. I'm Alzo Slade. We're playing this week with Helen Hong, Alonzo Bowden, and Dulce Sloan. And here again is your host at the Studebaker Theater in Chicago, Illinois, Tom Papa.
0: Thanks, Alzo. In just a minute, even we here at Wait, Wait are not safe from the global limericks pandemic. If you'd like to play our listener limerick challenge, give us a call at 1-888-WAIT-WAIT. That's 1-888-924-8924. But right now, panel, some more questions for you from this week's news. Helen, a new study looking at orangutans had discovered that the mothers of some animals arrange what for their children?
3: Orangutan mothers arrange the bananas. No, I need a hint.
0: Okay, here's a hint. The moms presumably negotiate whose nest, who's providing snacks, who has allergies to what bugs.
4: You would do this with your nephew. You and your sister with your nephew
3: right?
4: would talk to the other moms.
3: Right. Because coordinate play dates?
0: Yes, play dates.
4: We did it!
5: And she'll still get a point for that.
2: That was rough.
3: Play dates?
0: The researchers discovered that orangutan moms organize play dates with other moms to build social skills in their children.
4: Oh.
0: It's a little different from how we do it. At a bad human play date, someone won't share a toy. With orangutans, someone's face gets ripped off.
5: Who's the Karen-type mom in the orangutan society?
4: The one with the bang.
5: That's looking at the other one saying, hey, your kid did this and your kid did that.
4: If your son throws grubs at my son one more time, I would throw him out this jungle.
0: It's significant that the mothers actually arrange these play dates. I mean, you don't often see that. But it's awkward when the zebra kids are over at the lions and they're like, so what do you guys like to eat for a snack? Alonzo, this week we learned about the trendy dish that rich people in the Hamptons can't get enough of. What?
5: Poor people.
4: They're delicious.
5: They finally reached the point they're just eating them. They just don't care anymore. No, what might it be? I haven't been invited to the Hamptons lately.
0: You can also get them with a side of fries on every kid's menu.
5: Chicken fingers.
0: That's right. Chicken nuggets.
5: Chicken nuggets.
0: Chicken nuggets. Or as the elite call them, chicken nougat.
5: I love.
0: According to the New York Times, all the fancy rich people in the Hamptons are, quote, elevating the experience of chicken nuggets by serving them at parties with caviar and micro radish greens. Said one woman, quote, it's literally like eating at McDonald's.
5: I love when these rich high-end chefs come up with scams like this. Right? It's like, hey man, you know how much money we can make on chicken nuggets if we just call them something else and then just charge 10 times as much. This is genius.
4: I would have been more impressed if it was dino nuggets. Or the star-shaped ones that they have at Carl's Jr.
5: Oh, wait till they come across cocktail weenies. Next summer is going to be a fortune.
0: Style experts are chalking the trend up to nostalgia. You know, the simplicity of those days before you married into money.

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1: Coming up, it's Lightning Fill in the Blank. But first, it's the game where you have to listen for the rhyme. If you'd like to play on air, call or leave a message at 1-888-WAIT-WAIT. That's 1-888-924-8924. We're right here most weeks at the Studebaker Theater in downtown Chicago. And come see us on the road. We'll be in Sonoma County, California on July 30th and in Huber Heights, Ohio, just outside of Dayton, on September 3rd. For tickets and information to all our live events, go to nprpresents.org. Hi, you're on Wait, Wait, Don't Tell Me.
2: Hi, this is Katie calling from Dallas, Texas.
1: Oh, nice to meet you, Katie.
3: Town.
1: Can you tell me what you do for fun?
2: Yes, I am a big crossword puzzle and jigsaw puzzle fan. I am hoping to compete in the jigsaw puzzle championships one day.
1: Whoa.
4: Ooh.
1: What in those championships, how many pieces is the average?
2: It depends on what tier you're in, but between, I think, 500 and 1,000.
1: Wow, you sound like
3: NPR.
1: That's why we love you. Well, it's nice to have you with us, Katie. Welcome to the show. Alzo
2: Thank
1: Slade
2: you.
1: Is going to read you three news-related limericks with the last word or phrase missing from each. If you can fill in that last word or phrase correctly on two limericks, you are a winner. Here's your first limerick.
5: This toy is not just for kids. The ads say so. And the putty smell does really slay, bro. Plus the sensory squish is my fidgety wish. So I've bought an adult can of...
2: Play-Doh?
1: That's right, Play-Doh. We now have adult Play-Doh. No, you sickos, not that kind of adult. The I'm whimsical kind of adult. Which, to be fair, is even worse than the perverts. The kits allow you to create realistic-looking, intricate floral arrangements. Can you imagine being the parent of a five-year-old and being like, no, no, no, this is Daddy's Play-Doh.
6: It is kind of dangerous when you put the word adult in front of anything.
4: Yeah,
1: yeah.
4: Like
1: right?
4: Adult
1: yeah.
4: education.
6: Like as soon...
1: All right, here's your next limerick.
5: With some cocoa beans taped to my locket, my workouts take off like a rocket. That dark Hershey smell works like Pavlov's bright bell. I get amped when I'm sniffing some...
2: Chocolate?
1: That's right, chocolate. According to Forbes, dark chocolate before a workout could add 18 extra reps. Finally, combining my two interests, pumping iron for massive gains and having a little treat. It turns out you don't even have to eat the chocolate for the benefits. Sniffing it also works great. Finally, time to rip poppers at the gym with my boys.
4: You think it's like a carrot in front of a horse situation?
1: Were you just running, trying to get the chocolate? All right, here's your last limerick.
5: With inflation, high fashion can't pay. So we're putting found scraps on display. We use little pig's tricks, skipping past bricks and sticks. We're making our clothes out of...
2: Hay.
1: Yes,
5: there you go.
1: There you go. Hey. Chanel's latest runway collection featured a hat and jacket covered in loose strands of hay for that please give me a brain, Mr. Wizard look.
7: I just have to ask your father, you have daughters.
1: Yes, sir.
7: Your daughter says, Dad, for my birthday this year, I want the Chanel hay jacket.
1: Right.
7: Do you question that or you just go buy it and...
1: I say, that's ridiculous. It's so opulent and disgusting, and then I would go get it. Because I can't say no, they're my daughters.
4: We just tell her, like, we have hay at home, but it's...
1: She does have a pet rabbit, and we do have a ton of hay. I'll just rub peanut butter on her shoulders and say, roll around with your rabbit for a while. Alzo, how did Katie do?
5: She's a wait, wait, limerick champion, 3 out of 3.
1: Yeah, yeah. Congratulations, and thank you for playing, Katie.
2: Thank you so much.
1: All right, good luck with your puzzles. We can't wait to see you on ESPN.
2: Thank you.

0: on to our final game, Lightning Fill in the Blank. Each of our players will have 60 seconds in which to answer as many fill-in-the-blank questions as they can. Each correct answer is worth 2 points. Alzo, can you give us the scores?
1: Absolutely. Alonzo and Dulce are tied up at 3 with Helen, 2 points.
2: What? No, you got it.
0: All right, Helen, you're in third place, so you're up first.
2: Okay.
0: The clock will start when I begin your first question. Fill in the blank. The U.S. and Iran continued to exchange fire over control of the blank.
2: Strait of Hormuz.
0: Air quality across the Northeast was at dangerous levels this week due to blanks in Canada.
2: Wildfires.
0: Right. Sam Neill, best known for his role of Dr. Alan Grant in the blank movies, passed away at the age of 71.
2: Jurassic Park.
0: Right. The American League shut out the National League 4-0 in baseball's blank game.
2: The Super Bowl.
0: The All-Star Game.
2: Yep.
0: Christopher Nolan's new film adaptation of the blank opened to glowing reviews.
2: The Odyssey.
0: Right. The fossil of a blank named Gus sold for a record $50 million.
2: A T-Rex.
0: Right. In Maryland, a man was arrested after attempting to rob a bank with a stolen blank.
2: Poop lettuce.
0: He robbed the bank with a kitten.
2: What? Yes!
0: The man stole a kitten from a pet store, then ran into the bank across the street, asked the bank teller, can you hold this? Gave them the kitten while he wrote a note demanding money. The cat is now available for adoption, and the description on the website says she is always ready for the next adventure. Alzo, how many points for Helen?
1: She's all right. She got 5 right for 10 more points, total of 12. She's in the lead now.
0: Okay, Dulce, you're up next. Fill in the blank. The governor of South Carolina appointed the sister of the late Senator Blank to serve the remainder of his term.
2: Lindsey Graham.
0: Right. Complete this New York Post headline. Chuck Schumer appears to blank on Senate floor.
2: Sleep?
0: Chuck Schumer appears to let loose huge fart on Senate floor. 12 states and the Writers Guild of America sued to block the proposed merger of Warner Brothers and blank.
2: Paramount?
0: Right. A Los Angeles TV reporter was praised for continuing her live report even after blank.
2: Let's see, something had to happen. A car accident, a chase, a fire.
0: Even after a flying cockroach climbed up her neck. KTLA's Rachel Menatoff was reporting on the California heat wave when a flying cockroach, at least 2 inches long, landed on her shirt, climbed all the way up her neck before jumping onto her microphone and flying away. She kept her composure, threw back to the studio, and then started shaking out her clothes like crazy, we assume for the rest of the week. Alzo, how did Dulce do?
1: Man. She got 3 right for 6 more points, total of 9. Helen Hong is still in the lead.
0: All right.
2: I only got 3 right? That feels wrong.
0: So, Alzo, how many does Alonzo need to win?
1: 5 to win.
2: Ooh.
3: Pressure is on.
0: All right, this is for the game. Fill in the blank. E. Jean Carroll finally received the $5 million she was owed after winning a civil lawsuit against blank.
3: Trump.
0: Right. Analysis concluded that damage to the lining of blank was likely due to errors during the installation process.
3: The reflecting pool.
0: Right. The Washington Post fact-checking department concluded the hospital photo of blank holding that day's newspaper was genuine.
3: Mitch McConnell.
0: Right.
3: May I add, yeah, right.
0: The FDA approved a new pill that significantly lowers blank levels.
3: Cholesterol?
0: Right. A school board in Florida announced it would be instituting a new policy on grade inflation after a student graduated with a GPA of blank.
3: 5?
0: He had an 11.99 GPA. Actor Hal Williams, known for his roles in 227 and Sanford and Blank, died at age 91.
3: Son?
4: company.
0: Right.
2: What?
4: That was a tough one.
0: This Sunday's World Cup final marks the first in history in which one team's star once gave a blank to the other team's star.
4: Wow. A goal?
0: Bath. When Spain's Lamine Yamal was a baby, his family won a raffle for a photo shoot with then new star Lionel Messi. And this adorable photo shoot involved Messi giving Yamal a bath. Now he's all grown up and playing Messi in the final. Which goes to show you anything can happen when you let a random professional soccer player wash your baby. Alzo, did Alonzo do well enough to win?
1: Yes, he did. He got 5 right for 10 more points, total of 13.
0: Nice job. In just a minute, we'll ask our panelists to predict what'll be the big surprise at this week's World Cup final. But first, let me tell you that support for NPR comes from NPR stations and DuckDuckGo, a private search engine and browser. 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Philip Godeke writes our limericks. Our public address announcer is Paul Friedman. Our ops manager is Jasira Vardak. Thanks to the staff and crew at the Studebaker Theater. BJ Letterman composed our theme. Our program is produced by Jennifer Mills, Miles Dornbos, and Lillian King. Special thanks to Mohamed El Sheikhi. Peter Gwynn once gave a bath to a baby Peter Sagal. Emma Choi is our vibe curator. Technical direction, Lorna White. Our CFO is Colin Miller. Our production manager is Robert Newhouse. Our senior producer is Ian Chillag. The executive producer of Wait, Wait, Don't Tell Me is Mike Danforth. Now, panel, what's going to happen at the World Cup final? Dulce Sloan.
2: Argentina loses and Messi has to give Yamal another bath.
0: Alonzo Bowden.
4: Donald Trump is shocked and angered to find out they give the trophy to the winning team and not to him.
0: Helen Hong.
5: That stadium has to clear out immediately to make way for Taylor Swift's vow renewal.
1: And if any of that happens, panel will ask you about it on Wait, Wait, Don't Tell Me.
0: Thank you, Alzo Slade. Thanks also to Dulce Sloan, Alonzo Bowden, and Helen Hong. And thanks to all of you for listening. I'm Tom Papa, filling in for Peter Sagal. And we'll see you next week. This is NPR.
6: This is Scenic Roots. I'm Malcolm Key, and thank you for joining us. Today, you will be hearing a wide variety of stories by students from the Communication Department at the University of Tennessee at Chattanooga. This showcases all the work done by Rising Rock students this semester. Up next, hear Opossums Galore.
7: I think the work we do is so important. It's the most rewarding volunteer job I've ever done. Just the joy of seeing an animal come in injured or sick or skinny and watching them be able to get released back into the wild is incredibly affirming in what we do.
6: A Heart of Steel.
8: He said, and he said in a way that I'm sure he wanted to make sure I remembered. He said, dude, I got this. And I was laughing in my head because I imagine God hang with a surfboard at the end, about ready to go hang 10. He said to me, dude, I got this. And I never doubted him after that.
6: And many more. The news is next.
9: Live from NPR News in Washington, I'm Dave Mattingly. U.S. forces have carried out another wave of airstrikes against Iranian targets. It marks the 13th consecutive night of attacks. They came hours after President Trump told Axios he's considering a massive attack against Iran, one he describes as bigger than ever before. Congress remains divided over efforts to force the president to remove U.S. forces from hostilities with Iran. The House approved a War Powers Resolution yesterday, 214-208. Four Republican lawmakers voted in favor. It was the second time the Republican-led House voted against the president. Shortly after the vote, the Senate rejected a similar measure. The State Department is seeking more information about the financial dealings of an Iranian business conglomerate tied to the weapons industry. It's offering up to $15 million for information, as NPR's Michelle Kellerman reports.
10: According to the State Department, the Iranian business conglomerate Bejul Pars, or BJP, plays an important role in Iranian missile production and has tried to procure sensitive materials through front companies around the world. The U.S. has already revoked about 100 visas of people linked to these business dealings, and now it has added two more employees to a Rewards for Justice announcement. It's asking Iranians to come forward with information in exchange for up to $15 million or possible relocation to the United States. Two other BJP executives had already been put on the Rewards for Justice wanted list. Michelle Kellerman, NPR News, the State Department.
9: The Justice Department has agreed to drop subpoenas against journalists at the New York Times. The subpoenas had been questioned by a federal judge. NPR's David Folkenflik says the issue involved the source of leaks about the new Air Force One jet given to the U.S. by Qatar.
11: U.S. Judge Arun Subramanian fired off a series of questions for which the lead prosecutor in the case, Sean Buckley, had no satisfactory answers. The judge said the government had failed to observe legally required safeguards for reporters and had misled the court. Buckley cited oversights and said no bad faith was involved. He also apologized for subpoenaing the phone records of reporters' family members, calling that a mistake. But Buckley defended the subpoenas as legitimate, saying the approval of the acting attorney general overruled journalistic protections. New York Times lawyer David McCraw tells NPR the federal court stepped up to defend the First Amendment and the rule of law. David Folkenflik, NPR News.
9: President Trump's latest set of tariffs took effect this morning on U.S. imports from 60 countries. They range from 10% to 12.5%. The new levies are being criticized by some of the U.S.'s trading partners, including Australia and Japan. This is NPR News from Washington. Large wildfires continue burning in more than a dozen states, mostly in the western U.S. The National Interagency Fire Center says crews in Oregon are fighting the most large blazes, followed by Colorado and California. NPR's Kirk Sigler says a team of elite firefighters from Australia is headed to the U.S. to help.
12: The National Interagency Fire Center in Idaho has raised the national preparedness level to 5, the highest, meaning that all U.S. resources are currently deployed to major fires from Oregon to Minnesota. The concern is whether crews would be able to adequately respond if another major wildfire ignites, which in these dry conditions seems inevitable. At the fire center's request, the Australian Rural Fire Service says it will send 26 incident management and specialist bush firefighters from the state of New South Wales. These elite crews are in high demand here in part because federal agencies like the U.S. Forest Service have lost hundreds of career fire managers via DOGE or buyouts since President Trump returned to office. Kirk Sigler, NPR News, Boise.
9: Spain is under a national emergency because of wildfires. About 10,000 people have been evacuated from multiple villages in the central region of Madrid, which covers a wide area around the capital city. Crews continue battling numerous fires burning out of control there. So far this year, wildfires in Spain have burned nearly 250,000 acres amid hot, dry conditions. One fire left 13 people dead in southern Spain earlier this month. I'm Dave Mattingly, NPR News, in Washington.
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17: Robbie Waller shares Rhonda Gilliland's story about her heart transplant and what her and her husband Mark's life looked like after the procedure. Gilliland miraculously survived after having passed away two times due to health issues.
18: On June 1st, 2019, Rhonda Gilliland was rushed to the ER with a suspected heart attack. After that, her husband Mark Gilliland received a scary call from the ER.
19: Her dad was passing away from cancer, and I wasn't there at the time, but I got a call and saying she had had an incident, and they've taken her to the ER. They think it's a heart attack. And so by the time I got there, you know, you're just hoping she's okay.
18: Rhonda was transferred to St. Thomas Hospital in Nashville with Mark. She was in a coma for 6 weeks with other complications growing.
19: You know, just all of a sudden half her heart is dead, and they had to fix that, like I said, repair the aorta. And you just, those first couple weeks were really tough because it was touch and go.
18: Faith and God were a big part of the process for Mark, and he recalls what God said to him.
19: I felt he was there. He said, and he said it in a way that I'm sure he wanted to make sure I remembered. He said, dude, I got this. And I was laughing in my head because I imagine God hang with a surfboard at hand, about ready to go hang 10. He said to me, dude, I got this. And I never doubted him after that.
18: After she came out of the coma, she told Mark that she'd entered heaven's waiting room.
19: She described it as just like you waking up on a lake on a peaceful morning. Everything's just quiet. She said there's no sense of time or anything. You know, once she got the heart, you know, it's a whole different way of life because she's got to be on medicine for the rest of her life. I mean, as this one doctor told her, they said, if you stop taking your medicine, you die. It's as simple as that. And so your whole life changes.
18: Support felt difficult for Mark, as he felt the only thing he could do was be there for her.
19: You know, people ask me that I did a great job. I said, I didn't do anything. She's the one going through it. She had all this rehab and going through all these surgeries. That's like me sitting on the sideline of a football game. I'm just watching. It's nothing I can do. But as a lot of people have told me, they said, yeah, but you were there for her when she needed you. That's what you do for your spouse.
18: Mark emphasizes how he cherishes Rhonda's second chance at life.
19: I mean, you got a second chance. And that's what she's got. And you just... you just appreciate every day and every second and every minute you have with something. You know you had something special, but when you almost lose your spouse and you get it back, you just really cherish what you have for sure.
20: Corbin Winters speaks with Jimmy Tompkins, the Choo Choo Chorus musical director. The Choo Choo Chorus is keeping an old art form alive in Chattanooga, Tennessee, barbershop quartets. Thompson speaks about the brotherhood and the benefits that music has brought to his life and to the life of Chattanooga.

0: My name is Jimmy Tompkins, and I'm the musical director of the Choo-Choo Chorus. I've been the music director of the Choo-Choo Chorus for approximately 5 years.
1: The Choo-Choo Chorus is a men's a cappella barbershop harmony group.
0: Well, the Choo-Choo Chorus is very similar to a lot of other barbershop choruses, but many of the members are 40 plus year members of the chorus. There's a lot of camaraderie and fellowship with these guys. They enjoy spending time together outside of the chorus. The impact we hope to have on our community is that of changing lives through music, because music has a way to get to the very depths of who people are. Choo Choo Chorus has appeared in a lot of locations around town. We sing at the Veterans Day at the Armory every year on November 11th. We sing at the National Cemetery every Memorial Day. We go a lot to our assisted living homes, our retirement communities, and to see their faces light up from songs that they remember from childhood. Those are always really great places to sing because of what it means to do that.
1: During Valentine's weekend, the Choo Choo Chorus forms quartets to be hired as a singing gram for the holiday, usually contracted by a spouse or a loved one. They arrive with a rose and sing two songs to spread Valentine's Day joy.
0: The ones that really surprise people are the best. There was really one a few years ago here locally. We thought it was a normal singing Valentine, but it was an older spouse lady whose husband was dying, and she got us to come sing a couple of love songs to him. And that was very moving for us. It was very hard to sing for us, but it was very cool for her. And so that was probably one of the more memorable ones.

0: and to help you release emotions and communicate. I think singing is something that literally ties all people together. And I really feel like it's a gift that I've had since I was very little. And it's just part of who I am. And I cannot imagine my life without that. And I'm going to keep singing until I can't. One of the challenges we face is aging. And one of our quartet's average age, I think, is 86 or 87. They've been singing Rock City Four, has been singing together a long time. And so the challenges are long-term for us as far as sustainability. And so that's why I mentioned growth. We want to make sure the Choo Choo Chorus stays here a long time. We've been around since 1962, and we want to make sure we're around to 2062 and beyond. We all struggle sometimes with mental health. Barbershop harmony groups and music has a way of helping us heal those things, because I think it has a way of healing people from the inside that they may not even realize until they realize one day, I'm a healthier person now than I used to be.
1: Hannah Godell speaks with Jerry Lee Jones about his life as a woodworker and his dedication to building full-size replicas of historic boats. His 1930s Northern Pacific dream boat was his passion for 7 years, and he has been enjoying the benefits for years since. Step aboard as Jerry shares what it's like to finally trade the sawdust for the shoreline and cruise the river in a masterpiece of his own making.
2: When I was, 10 years old, my dad was looking for a project, something that we could build together, and he knew I liked boats. I always wanted a boat, so he thought to buy the plans for the kayak. That was 50-something years ago. It was more just building something than it was just woodworking.
3: For Chattanooga woodworker Jerry Lee Jones, history isn't found in books. It's found on the water. For years, he has poured his life into recreating historic vessels, a massive undertaking of sweat and precision. Today, those boats are no longer just dreams in a workshop. They are his daily reality, the hard-earned rewards of a craft he's been enjoying for years.
2: A big 31-foot Northern Pacific Dreamboat, and then I got a Panga too that I built. The Northern Pacific Dreamboat came from Tad Roberts. He's a naval architect up in Canada. He had the ones that I liked, but they didn't have the right size, so yes, he actually designed them just for me. And then I ended up changing those a lot too.
3: Crafted for the deep greens and cold salts of the Sound, the Northern Pacific Dreamboat is a 1930s icon. Long, narrow, and wrapped in polished wood, its signature raised deck stands as a testament to an era when cruising was an art form.
2: I'm pretty proud of that boat. I spent 7 years and laid in bed crying at night a lot because I didn't know how I was going to be able to finish it. But when it started being wrapped up, though, I got the payback. It was a big project. You don't build it to have a boat. You build it to be building a boat. And you want to be proud of the neat joinery or the colors you pick. I don't do a lot of fancy joinery. I've done some joinery. It's just something I do more for enjoyment than anything.
3: Joinery is where the raw strength of timber meets the precision of an artist. It's the ancient craft of interlocking wood to create something new. Furniture and structures held together, not by nails or screws, but by the perfect fit of the wood itself.
2: I get thumbs up when I'm going down the Intercoastal Waterway, and the decks of the houses, the back porches and stuff. People come up and talk to me about them a lot. The 1930s Northern Pacific Dreamboat, they always think that it's one that I renovated, took and found an old boat and fixed, which is what I shot for too. All the hardware came off old ships that were being sold used, all bronze. I probably put thousands of bronze screws to hold everything together. So I was shooting for that, and I think most people don't realize that I built it, which is what I was wanting. Best part about building my boat is just having something that you're proud of to take to the lake and have people look at it. I guess I just like the attention that I get. I knew I was an attention seeker, but when it comes to my boat, I do appreciate it. There's a certain kind of people that appreciate a home-built boat or an antique boat. You can't make money building wood things. You just got to do it for the fun of it.
4: Malcolm Key speaks with local skater Ryan Blackman and California Skate Parks foreman Brandon Gomez to understand what local skaters in Chattanooga, Tennessee are looking for and connecting with when it comes to the old skate park being reconstructed. Listen to how their voices are being heard and amplified by a company building a brand new skate park for the city.
5: The Chattown Skate Park was the central location for all skaters in Chattanooga to legally skate and hang out.
6: before I was even skating, I would just like pull up and hang out. Like, it's just a good time. I think that's another thing that could be something that could like help you kind of get over that stereotype. Like, if you just pull up and hang out at the skate park for a bit, like, you'll see.

0: All the homies just having fun. Like, nobody's out there, like, causing problems.
1: And although this hub is gone for the moment, local skaters are looking positively towards the vision of the new park. I spoke with Ryan Blackman, a local skater and UTC alum, who shared insights into what makes a good park great.
0: One thing about the old park, it was originally built for, like, it was a BMX park and not necessarily a skate park. So a lot of the, like, flow of the park is built for bikes. So if you're not super good at transition, it's kind of hard to flow around the park in a concise manner. So I think having a park with a good flow is, like, super ideal.
1: As I spoke with Ryan, he described to me the sort of flow that makes for a great skate park and the fact that that flow was missing from the old Chattown Park.
0: The old park is like you roll in on like a pretty slight incline, but like in order to come back, you have to go up the 6 foot half pipe. It's like if that's not in your bag, then...
1: Then you would have to start over. Great for BMX bikes, not so much for skaters. However, the city of Chattanooga kept this in mind when partnering with California skate parks. I spoke with Brandon Gomez, one of the two foremen I met at the construction site for the new park.
2: California Skate Parks is a company that specializes in building high quality skateboarding parks. We do a lot of really cool projects all over the country and all over the world, and this is a really fun, big, very well-designed park, great for all ages, kind of a contest level park as well, so it's got a little bit of everything. So I don't think there's anything like this in the 2-3 hour driving distance, you know, maybe some of the bigger cities, but nothing like this.
1: As a skater himself, Gomez knows what makes for a great park, and California Skate Parks recognizes that when building a new park.
2: So we send designers here, so that design evolves over time from the input from local skaters, so it's kind of taking our expertise and the local input, and you know, those designs get hashed out. So that was all through community input and from our design side, which is a whole section of the company. They specialize only in design. And then I build it. It just opens the door for a lot of kids to get involved. So, you know, if you don't have a good skateboard or a place for kids to go, then you could have like an Olympic level skateboarder coming out of Chattanooga that maybe never would have touched a skateboard because there was nowhere to skate.
3: Corbin Winters sits down with Jeffrey Garrett, aviation instructor at Cleveland High School. Cleveland High School has installed a new class into the STEM curriculum, the Tango Flight Program. Garrett talks about the program's goals to build a single-engined experimental aircraft.
4: Tango Flight Program is a program that was put together by Dan Wyant. He's an individual that really saw how automotive programs and things like that were successful at the high school, and that really put those kids on the pathway to going into a career like that. And he said, why not with aviation?
5: Jeffrey Garrett is the aviation and Tango Flight Program instructor for Cleveland High School.
4: The construction of our RV-12 IS kit, or experimental vans aircraft, is predominantly taking place a portion of what used to be the library in the high school. The Cleveland City Schools have really went out of their way to make this program successful. That we've got a hangar up there at the Cleveland Jetport, so we have a place that we can continue to work up there at the Jetport, make the final touches on it, and go through, make sure everything's signed off and good to go, and then that gets put in the hands of the Tango Flight representative along with the Federal Aviation Administration. They do the final checks before it ever goes to fly for the first time. It's a little light sport aircraft. It's a little two seats, too small of an aircraft to have a practical landing gear with it. So that's what we've been working on since I started in August of 23. Because of the manufacturing town that we're in right now, a lot of students don't understand that that is even a possibility. So being able to spark some interest and show them, hey, this is what you could do. Obviously, we all have different strengths. We all have different aptitudes. We all have different likes, but it's kind of trying to mesh all those things together and just giving the opportunity for students to try something and fail, right? Or try something and do really well at it. But knowing that's okay to fail, as long as we're learning through the process and interacting with people in proper manner so that we can fix those wrongs and continue to move forward. So I feel like that's crucial with definitely building an aircraft, but life as a whole.
5: A plane like this doesn't come together alone. It takes a dedicated teacher, mentors, sponsors, and a team of approximately 100 students.
4: Because of George R. Johnson Foundation, as well as the Bradley Cleveland Public Education Foundation, they supported the funds that allowed the program to get started, and we wouldn't be able to be where we're at without their support.
5: Mr. Garrett knows the benefits that come from a CTE program such as Tango Flight.
4: You can obviously look and see, hey, here's a picture of an aircraft, right? And then that gets split up into 45 different builds, which one will specifically work on the wings, one will specifically work on the fuel, one will specifically work on the landing gear. Building aircraft is not just reading and it just happening before you. You've got to put words and pictures and diagrams and parts into motion along with tools, which you get familiar with, but all of that comes together to get a piece of the plane built, and then that piece gets combined with another piece, and then you have a bigger piece, and eventually you have an aircraft. So it's a really cool experience.
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3: Malcolm Key speaks with Brink Fidler from Defense Systems and the University of Tennessee at Chattanooga's Chief of Police, Sean O'Brien. Following an active shooter threat in August of 2025, UTC brought in Defense Systems to host learning sessions to all faculty and staff to be prepared to defend against any situation.
16: What most people don't know is, like, she killed everybody in under 3 minutes. When Catherine was shot, she was the last one killed. That's when they finally got word around everybody that to know what was going on in the building. Once they got word to everybody in the building what was happening, she didn't get anybody else. But she was in there another 11 minutes. So for 14 minutes, it's the teachers versus the gunmen.
1: That was Brink Fidler, creator and keynote speaker of Defend Systems. I spoke with him and Sean O'Brien at the University of Tennessee, Chattanooga.
17: My name is Sean O'Brien. I am the Associate Vice Chancellor for Public Safety and Chief of Police here at UTC. So a call came in to the Hamilton County 911 Center on what we call an admin line, an administrative line, not the 911 line, where a caller stated that there was a person with a rifle, in essence, by the UTC library, followed by what we know to be AI-generated sounds of gunshots in the background. The stories I heard from that day in August were, you know, a professor didn't know what to do, so they just kept teaching. And that's absolutely the wrong answer. Because if they've never thought about it before, you're just grabbing nothing. So we knew that going in, and it was confirmed that day, because there was just employees that just didn't know what to do, you know, and the fear that comes with that, you know.
1: Although the call was fake, the university's response was very real. In order to prepare for the possibility of an actual active shooter event, O'Brien proposed to have Defense Systems present at the school.
16: January of 2013, it was right after Sandy Hook, and their assistant head of preschool asked me if I would come in and do some active shooter training for them, because they were scared to death, as you can imagine. And I'm not going to say no, right? It's my kid's preschool. But I put a PowerPoint together and studied several events and went and delivered that. Later that year, I had this business idea for Defense Systems. My background being in narcotics work is, you know, what I got paid to do was break into places every single day, right? Once we're in the building, we have very similar goals that active shooters have. So a lot of the curriculum is based on that experience, and then also our really in-depth study of these events. We really nerd out because that's where the answers are. People have paid for this stuff with their lives. Like, I feel very strongly, our whole company does, that we owe it to those people to be better, right? And to do better moving forward and learn from whatever happened to them. My heart was always in schools. I'm just tired of kids dying at school, right? It's getting really old. Covenant's the first one we've had where the teachers nailed it and the cops nailed it. Tomorrow, I guess y'all don't know our connection to that event, but we'd actually trained that school prior to the shooting. And Catherine, the head of school that was killed, was a friend of mine. And the Kennys are friends of mine, which is the family of Will, the little boy that got killed. So it's about as close as it gets for me, you know? But there's a lot of really remarkable things that happen there from a good perspective. That's why we talk about it.
1: The main purpose of Defense Systems is to educate and empower.
17: Absolutely, it's traumatic, but that doesn't mean you don't prepare yourself. Don't prepare your family. You know, we increase our chances of surviving. You know, when I think about the five families of those victims from that day, I'm adamant that nobody should have to go through that grief.
1: Being the first responder at the Fallen 5 shooting of July 16th, 2015, O'Brien knows how tragedy changes people.
17: I often will tell folks when subsequent to that day, you know, they handed out a bunch of medals to everybody that responded, and I've never worn mine. People are like, well, why not? I go, because it was not a successful day. Five men lost their life. You know, five families are forever changed.
8: John Talley speaks with zookeeper Alyssa McClung of the Chattanooga Zoo. The zoo is welcoming a new face, a poodoo deer named Benny, and Alyssa is his main keeper. Alyssa speaks on this new species in an attempt to teach an audience about the newest addition to the Chattanooga Zoo, Benicio the poodoo.
9: His real name is Benicio, but he goes by Benny for short. We do have him at Chattanooga currently, but he will not be visible to the public until late summer, most likely. He is a southern poodoo, which is the second smallest species of deer.
10: Alyssa McClung is the lead keeper of the South American section at the Chattanooga Zoo.
9: He is not even a year old. He will be a year old in like 12 days, so we're about to celebrate his birthday. We have already started to kind of call him Benny the Brave because he is not quite as scared as he should be of life as a hoofstock animal. Like I said, I've been here for 8 years, so I've seen a few new species come and go. And of the hoofed ones, he has certainly been the bravest. To my understanding, he had to have quite a bit of keeper intervention when he was younger. He had an illness that required a lot of like medical rechecks and all of that type of stuff, so he got quite used to being around people more so than I think what some of the other ones have had to. So he is pretty used to just general people in his area, but he's also used to, you know, not being afraid of them because he's had to do so many things with them. This is a unique situation in that we're building an entirely new exhibit for him. So currently that is the reason that he's not out and about. It's just that his space is not ready for him. But he is a hoofstock animal, and so they can be a little bit timid. So we do like to give them time to adjust to not only their environment, but also the people. Right now, like I said, he is off exhibit, so he is not where people can see him. We are still in the process of getting him very used to keepers and being around other animals, because in the space that he is being held, he can hear some and see some animals that are in the same just region of the zoo. So we are still very early on in his time here. We're still very much just getting him used to us. We're still seeing, you know, how he wants to eat, when he wants to eat, when he wants to have outside access. We're pretty much at the phase where we're letting Benny tell us what he's comfortable with. Right now we're looking at sometime in late summer. That's what we're kind of dealing with. We are doing most of his habitat building and development in-house. So it's very much dependent on how fast our maintenance crew can get things done, and they have a ton on their plate. So it just kind of is rolling with the punches and doing it as we can, you know. So right now we're looking at hopefully late summer.
8: Mackenzie Stewart speaks with Randy Steele, a bluegrass singer and a Chattanooga native, who shares his journey of how music helped him overcome the challenges of being a firefighter and how he transitioned to music when he faced the loss of close friends.
18: Randy Steele is a banjo player from Chattanooga, Tennessee, a bluegrass aficionado and a purveyor of the music. At the beginning of April, Randy ended his 2026 U.S. East Coast tour, filled with so much gratitude because his music is finally getting the traction that he's always dreamed of.
19: And we went from Asheville to Washington, D.C., to Philadelphia, to New York, to Boston, and then Providence, Rhode Island. Played in Nick Lutzko's band for the second. So I was in the headlining band as a member, and then, you know, opening the thing as my own. You know, 150 people at each show. I mean, we're basically in 200 cap venues. So we're right at, you know, almost a sold out show every night. I've been imagining this and hoping that this thing would go this certain way where people would actually care at some point in time.
18: Steele expresses how through dark times and tragic moments, he turns to music and songwriting to help him cope.
19: I worked for the city of Chattanooga in the fire department, for Chattanooga Fire Department for 25 years. It's a great career. I would never do anything else. I really think that I was called to do that. Writing especially was a great way to get some of the things that you deal with on being a firefighter on day in and day out. They do weigh on you emotionally. And if you don't have any kind of output whatsoever or any way to kind of vent that, a lot of times it comes in maybe unhealthy forms, you know. And I was trying to keep that expression of having to deal with those events in as healthy a way as I could. And to me, music was the easiest way to do that. You're seeing people on their literally the worst day of their life every single day. Every day you go to work, you know. If you called 911, it would be a memory to you. I went to thousands of 911 calls, so I don't even think about them. To me, songwriting a lot of times is time traveling, right? Like, whenever I sing it on stage or perform it on stage, I think about what actual thing happened. There's a song called Cheers to Rob, which is based on my friend Rob, who passed away just about 10 years ago now. We had really done life together for about 10 or 15 years when he passed. It took me years to get over. And a lot of that song, Cheers to Rob, is the, all right, I'm writing this because it's time to put this in the past. I can't just be, that can't be what defines my life, is that a close friend of mine died. You know, Cheers to Rob is a little bit lighter. It's more like, hey, here's what you're missing out on. Like, this is what you've missed. Auburn still beat Ole Miss and we love it. I thought about you, you know, because you would have loved that.
18: At the end of the day, Randy Steele hopes that the people who come to his shows leave with a better feeling in their hearts than they did when they came in.
19: If I open up and I'm honest and able to just say, like, I do have emotions, I do have feelings, that we, you know, let's talk about them and sing about them. At the end of the day, though, high cold wind shows, I hope people are having a blast and are, it, we do seem to be introduction to bluegrass for folks.
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3: Cicely Hardgrave speaks with Kathy Mindel and Beth Caulfield about Love on a Leash, a nonprofit that certifies dogs, cats, and rabbits as therapy pets. Mindel and Caulfield share their process to train the pets and heartwarming experiences, bringing them to mental institutions, hospitals, and other events around Chattanooga, Tennessee.
25: They have to love what they do, love their job. There's only so much training that you can do. Pet therapy dogs are born. It's got to come from their hearts.
26: Kathy Mindel is the chapter leader for the Love on a Leash Scenic City Therapy Pets, joined by her friend Beth Caulfield, who volunteers for Love on a Leash as well. Love on a Leash is a nonprofit organization that aims to help people in need. They offer free sessions with the therapy dogs to anyone who reaches out.
27: A service dog provides a service for one individual versus a pet therapy dog is meant to reach out to as many people as possible. Bringing therapy to people in a relaxing manner, I don't always think that they recognize that dog therapy is a therapy.
25: Many times the children just love the relaxing time with the dogs. We visit some mental institutions and that is just wonderful for them. It's calming time, relaxing. to where they can enjoy and maybe take them away from what their reality is.
26: The therapy dogs are volunteered by their owners and put through a training process until they are certified to be on their own.
25: There's an evaluation they need to pass, in which a trainer does, and then they have to do 10 visits with a certified team member to make sure when they go out in the real world to do these visits that it all works. So no matter where they came from, no matter what kind of lifestyle they live or whatever may be, it is the temperament and whether they're able to pass that evaluation. We have various breeds of dogs. We have got a couple pit bulls. We've got a Rottweiler, Westies, just a variety of different types. And we do have 3 pet therapy cats, and they are very, very special cats.
26: There are currently 51 teams among 47 states around the country.
25: We do all of our visits for free. We just show up.
27: You often hear the kids say, "This is the best day ever." That's what we hear a lot when we visit kids. And then the adults just say, "You don't know how much this means to me." We don't always know how much it means to them or what way we've touched them. You know, we don't necessarily know, but we know when they say, "You just made my day."
25: The pet therapy is for all humans. And as I always say, it's our personal therapy too. They have the heart for this job. That's a great start right there.
3: Cindy Banks speaks with Jose Ramirez, the director of the Chattanooga Sports Ministries Forge soccer program, about the importance of connection between coach and athlete. Ramirez discusses his heart for the ministry, his relationship with the students, and what it means to be a whole life coach.
0: Sports in general is just hard to be for many reasons, and one of the biggest reasons is financial barriers. Then there's the culture barriers, and we wanted to provide access to a game that people love but just were disconnected because of all these barriers. I saw what we were doing with CSM and wanted to be a part of an opportunity that I just didn't have.
2: Jose Ramirez is the director of the Chattanooga Sports Ministries Forge Program and director of coaching for boys youth soccer. After falling in love with pickup soccer at Highland Park Commons, Ramirez started his journey with the ministry and quickly witnessed the game transform from simple sportsmanship to long-term connection.
0: Part of my heart and being at CSM is just being able to, in a way, give back and then just be a part of also shaping the youth that we have now and just being able to see myself in their shoes.
2: A major component of CSM is their concept of a whole life coach, or a coach who supports player growth both on and off the pitch. Whole life coaches like Jose provide soccer programming along with mentorship, discipleship, and encouragement through life's toughest challenges.
0: We all have questions that outside of the norm and the context of a soccer pitch. One of the things that I tell a lot of my players and my team is the reality that life is difficult, life is challenging. It's hard, it throws curveballs at you. There is no fairy tale of a quote-unquote happy ending in a broken world. But, you know, as my faith teaches me, that's the beauty of Jesus. Being a part of this job has taught me the importance of relationships. I think caring for the person and individual well and demonstrating that you care for them beyond the game actually helps with the game. For example, I have a group of U16 boys who I've had for about 4 years now. The more I care for them off the field and build that relationship, the easier it is to really dig deep with them in the complexities of the game. More trust we build, the more they trust me on the field.
2: CSM fosters a strong sense of community and belonging for any player, thus achieving their mission of helping all youth discover their worth beyond the game.
0: We've had an incredible amount of stories where we have players that have started with us that have behavioral issues. And those are the players we want. This is the place for you. If there's something internal that you're dealing with, we want you here. We want to care for you. We want to have patience. We want to watch you grow and be a part of that transformation, plant these seeds. And we know that these relationships are going to take time, and we're going to love you well and care for you well.
3: Moses Malone sits down with Rebecca Shearer, the president and volunteer coordinator of Chain Free Chattanooga. Shearer speaks to the nonprofit's work building fences for dogs to improve the quality of life for animals in Chattanooga. Chain Free Chattanooga works to reduce the number of pets in the overbearing animal shelter system.
4: So a dog that's chained 24/7 becomes a very frustrated, bored animal. When they are released from that chain, they get some autonomy back. They get freedom. They get choices. And you can see something in their eyes when literally there's a point in the yard they've never been beyond when they realize that they're not attached to that chain anymore.
5: Rebecca Shearer is the current president and volunteer coordinator of Chain Free Chattanooga, a nonprofit organization that builds fences for dogs that are fully tethered or confined in small pens. They provide dog houses, fencing installation, spaying and neutering services, and other supplies, all at no cost to the owner. Their goal is to improve the dogs and the Chattanooga community's quality of life by not letting them be added to the overburdened shelter system.
4: As you might know, all the shelters are full. All the rescues are full. It's a really bad time for shelters. And it occurred to me that nobody was doing anything to help keep dogs in their home. We will build a fence for people whose dogs are permanently tethered 24/7. And we have extended it a bit to if they're outside in a very, very, very small cage. And we service Hamilton County only right now.
5: Rebecca explains the process of volunteering for Chain Free Chattanooga.
4: So for volunteering, we don't have any requirements. You don't have to attend a certain amount of builds per year. If you come to one a year, we're thrilled. As long as you want to remain on the email list, sign up to be a volunteer. We send out the details usually a week or two before the build. And they usually occur on Saturday mornings. And we can build a fence in 2 hours. I think it's a pretty fun way to spend a very short amount of time that has a pretty impactful outcome. And if you can come, that's fantastic. If you can't come, hopefully you can come to the next one.
5: Rebecca shares her own stories with Chain Free Chattanooga.
4: Well, in 2025, we were on Channel 3 for a small segment. And across the next 2 days, I believe we got like 54 fence applications. And in that summer, our goal was, well, for the year, our goal was to build 12 fences, one a month. And I think we built 26 that year. So that really surprised me. Specifically, 3 volunteers. It was actually 3 ladies. One gal, 70 years old. We built a fence in about 2.5 hours one Saturday morning with just 3 of us. I've also had owners cry. Because I think they see it in their dog as well, and they see the joy, and perhaps they couldn't financially build the fence, and then couldn't give the dog what they thought the dog needed. Sometimes it's a fairly emotional ending at the end of a fence build. That's why I do it.
6: Malcolm Key speaks with Nathaniel Sermons and Ella Bokey about their role as Chattanooga, Tennessee's therapeutic recreation specialists. Making outdoor activities accessible to the greater Chattanooga area, they share their passion for the community, excitement for the future of youth accessibility, and invite Key to participate in one of these bi-monthly hiking activities.
7: One thing that I really like, not just the literal scientific benefits of the sun and like how it brings life to the planet, but also the metaphysical, the wilderness metaphor side of, you know. It's just so important, and it's, you know, it's in the sky all the time, but I feel like it's so easy to forget, you know.
11: Right.
7: It's such a blessing that we have it all the time.
1: With over 100 parks and green spaces in the greater Chattanooga area, unrivaled access to the outdoors should be customary. But for community members with disabilities, fun activities like hiking and kayaking can be arduous or seem downright impossible. I spoke with therapeutic rec specialists Nathaniel Sermons and Ella Bokey to learn more about the impact their hiking program and the new Junior Grit wheelchair has had for the community.
12: We serve all different age groups, youth, teens, and adults, and we have a variety of different programming.
13: Yeah, the way that I like to think about it is we have social groups. We have outdoor pursuits, and then we do actual sports recreation, whether that be through the Special Olympics or another agency or just ourselves. One thing that I am really excited about with the hiking program is the wilderness interpretation that we do. I will give a prompt for the day, and it might be something along the lines like, what does freedom look like to you, or what does happiness mean to you in the outdoors? And there's no right or wrong answer, right? Because it's just whatever they think of, and because it's set up that way, the wilderness is the teacher.
1: Nate starts out each one of these hikes with one of these reflective questions. I joined him in a recent hike at the Chickamauga Battlefield.
14: A really good reflection question would be, what does TR hiking mean to you? Or what is your favorite thing about TR hiking?
7: Sierra?
8: Oh, you know, I'm just having a great time.
7: Good?
8: Yes. Great weather, great friends.
12: So we've actually been doing hiking for a long time. We are excited about our new Grit Junior wheelchairs because it'll just provide more accessible options for kids, which is awesome. So we have a hiking program and we go out twice a month in the warmer months of the year. One is more accessible. The other is not as accessible. Sometimes Grit chairs are fine on the trails, but most of the time those are for our people with intellectual and developmental disabilities to come. So we're just excited for more kids to sign up and start using them.
1: The specialists of the Therapeutic Recreation Department serve the greater Chattanooga community with open hearts because recreation is for everybody.
3: Connor Cody speaks with Celia McCoy, head of volunteering at Opie Acres. Opie Acres is a nonprofit wildlife rehabilitation farm in Chattanooga, Tennessee, providing life-saving and long-term care to possums, raccoons, skunks, and many more forgotten animals. Follow McCoy as she speaks about the challenges and benefits of balancing volunteer work.
9: They don't have rabies. They almost never have rabies. In fact, I would say maybe 0.5% of possums could even ever get rabies. So if you see them out during the day, they probably just have not found enough food, they're hungry and they're going scavenging, or they haven't found a place to make a bed yet.
10: Opie Acres is an animal rescue center based in Chattanooga, Tennessee. They're focused on the rehabilitation of wildlife animals such as opossums, raccoons, and many more.
9: One of the things that Opie Acres prides itself on, trying not to turn down any animal that needs our help. We take in 500-600 animals a year, and our return to the wild rates are extremely high.
10: We spoke with Cecilia McCoy. By day, she is an interior designer for DH&W, but by night has been head volunteer of Opie Acres since 2019.
9: I think the work we do is so important. It's the most rewarding volunteer job I've ever done. Just the joy of seeing an animal come in injured or sick or skinny and watching them be able to get released back into the wild is incredibly affirming in what we do. And I think the role that wildlife plays in the environment is so critically important, and possums specifically are so overlooked that we're really filling kind of a hole that's been missing.
10: As head volunteer, McCoy trains the new participants on the kind of work it takes to run an opossum rescue center.
9: Kind of every shift, for about 8 shifts, they'll kind of get a little bit more involved each time. So the first time they're just watching and learning, and somebody's kind of talking them through what we do. Then they get to learn how to make diets and how to clean cages and how to handle wildlife. We try to give them the most fulfilling lives there they can until they get released and prepare them to be released. So how to not talk to them, how to know when they're ready to move outside.
10: Currently, Opie Acres cares for 200 animals, but with the summer approaching, may double. The work is difficult for a limited staff, but becomes more rewarding as they see the impact of their work.
9: They don't thank us, but they don't need to. They just need to go and live their lives and be what they're supposed to be. So it's a really great feeling of accomplishment for what you're doing. It is hard work. It is hot and sweaty. I think that was all balanced by the good that we're putting back out there.
10: Opie Acres is looking to the future for their staff and animals. They are always accepting new volunteers to come help these innocent creatures.
9: I'd love us to, you know, really just continue to get more volunteers and more donations. We don't get any funding from any government sources or anything. So every dime that we get is donation based or the occasional grant we can apply for. So the more we get donated, the more volunteers we get, the more good we can do. We have nothing but capacity, but we just need the manpower to make it happen.
11: Ashlyn Yoes speaks with Todd Morgan, the executive director of Preserve Chattanooga, the city's historic preservation nonprofit. Morgan talks on the Basilica of St. Peter and Paul, along with the importance of community involvement and saving and preserving Chattanooga.
15: I know all of the logical, practical reasons for preserving places, but it comes down to really caring for things that are beautiful and well-built and timeless.
16: Todd Morgan is the executive director of Preserve Chattanooga, which is the city's historic preservation nonprofit. They focus on protecting the city's architectural heritage through educational programs and advocacy work. In recent years, the city of Chattanooga has been faced with many threats of demolition of their historic buildings.
15: There have been decades of studies that have shown that communities who embrace historic preservation and care for historic neighborhoods and adaptively reuse old buildings into new modern uses benefit on many levels. They benefit through job creation. It's a serious economic development tool for many places. It benefits tourism. It's environmentally sustainable because the greenest building, as they say, is the one that is still there versus tearing one down, putting it in the landfill and building something new and using all of that energy and resource.
17: In December of 2025, there was a proposal for a zoning change for the property directly behind and beside the Basilica of Saints Peter and Paul. There were plans for a 12-story apartment building to be built there, directly blocking the light that filters through the church's stained glass windows.
15: The Basilica of Saints Peter and Paul came out very strong, said, look, our historic building is important. It's adjacent. We're concerned about what the construction will do, but we're also concerned about the impact of a 12-story building on the light coming into our historic sanctuary. I've never seen anything like it in my life. At the December meeting, the Planning Commission chambers was packed. They were standing room only, and people had spilled out into the courthouse dome area because they couldn't get in the room. That's how passionate people were about this. When it came back in January, Hamilton County Mayor Womp came out. He had taken a tour of the church, he had listened to the church, and he was the one who said, we should deny this rezoning, and it was denied 8-4 that day.
17: The National Register of Historic Places is the official list of all sites, districts, structures, and buildings worthy of preservation due to their importance in American history, architecture, and culture. The Basilica is on this list, along with many other structures in Chattanooga.
15: What a lot of people don't understand is that the National Register itself does not protect a building, and that can surprise people. National Register is a designation that a building can receive when it's been vetted at the local, state, and national level through the National Park Service. And they will say, okay, all of the evidence is here. It is architecturally and historically significant to your community. But then it's up to the community as far as what happens next. I tell people that preservationists are not anti-development. We're just pro-good development.
11: C.J. Copeland talks with Gray Hatterfield, the founder of the Queer Climbing Club in Chattanooga, Tennessee. The group gives LGBTQ people a safe place to enjoy their shared love of climbing. Hatterfield came to Chattanooga alone and used his passion to create a safe space for people to come together.
18: We would go to funerals in the morning, rally on the steps of the Capitol in the afternoon, and then we would dance at night. Most people would know me as Gray, founder of the Chattanooga Queer Climbers.
19: The Queer Climbing Club is a group in Chattanooga, Tennessee that welcomes all queer people for accessible indoor and outdoor climbing.
18: So I moved to Chattanooga from Colorado in May of 2022. So I have a background in facilitating adaptive climbing groups for folks with disabilities. I then worked at a series of climbing gyms and worked like on the gym side. And when I moved here, I realized that there was no queer climber organization, nothing here in Chattanooga specifically.
19: A space for people to come together and be able to climb without fear of judgment was a need for Gray.
18: A surreal experience of like being in a new place and like not really knowing anyone. We hosted our first meetup at High Point Riverside on, I believe, the last Monday of February in 2023. I would say we started small. We had six people at our first meetup. Like, I just showed up and waited for an hour and nobody came. And I was like, okay, cool. Like, I'm just going to climb by myself.
19: The club has now given many young queer people a community to rely on and connect with their shared passion of climbing.
18: And then, yeah, now I would look for there to be anywhere from, like, 15 to 25 people on a given Monday, and probably a combined 30 to 40 unique participants throughout the month. I mean, there's a strong handful of people that, like, learned to climb and started climbing through our group.
19: With Tennessee having over 20 hostile LGBTQ bills passing in 2026, the need for queer safe spaces have become a must.
18: I think it's really important to find your people. You feel uncomfortable. You're like, are people going to look at me? Is this going to be weird? Like, what's, you know, and being able to go to a group where you know that, like, people will accept you for who you are and how you show up. A lot of people, you know, will reach out to me or reach out to the group and be like, hey, I want to get involved, but, like, I don't climb that often. I don't climb super hard. I'm, you know, very new at this. So to also have a group that is incredibly, I would say, welcoming and affirming of people who are new to climbing. So having a space where people can be like, hey, this looks cool and seems like something that I want to do, but I've never done it before, to be able to be just as welcoming and accepting of people in their climbing as they are of, you know, their gender presentation or, you know, sexuality or that sort of stuff.
19: Gray strives to create an accepting place for all to feel welcome, any sexuality, any gender, and any skill level.
18: But at the same time, like, I want this to be a reprieve, really, from the horrors, for lack of a better term. This and, like, 2 hours of, like, having my phone in the cubby and rock climbing with my friends is, like, usually the highlight of my week.
1: Connor Cody speaks with John McCune, founder of Golden Slope and the owner of J-Max Vino and Vinyl. Follow McCune as he speaks on the importance of culture and winemaking.
20: Wine is a lot bigger than what people really think it is. And I am never disappointed when I put effort towards tasting new wine, a new region, and doing my best to provide great selection. We have up to 80 wines by the glass so that when people come in, they go, oh, I've never heard of this grape, or hey, I haven't had this in a while, or whatever the region. The way they want to learn, it's right here.
10: John McCune is the owner of J-Max Vino and Vinyl in Chattanooga, Tennessee. He is an advanced sommelier, a professional who specializes in the curation and education of international wine.
20: I'm surprised that people love wine so much and yet don't take the time to rediscover why they like it. And I think a lot of that has to do with the intimidation factor or the pomp and circumstance that comes, you know, is around wine. And I try to just break down those barriers. I just take it away and just say, hey, this is just a simple, great, wonderful beverage. Let's enjoy it.
10: J-Max is infamous for its celebration of classic vinyl records. McCune is an avid collector and plays from his collection to set a comfortable atmosphere for his customers.
20: I play to the room. I literally do. I see how people are, but I'll look and see that this room has a kind of a jazz or a Steely Dan feel. You can feel it, so it's not really what people want to hear. They hear what I feel like or I see kind of happening in the room. Music has a beautiful way of being a lot like wine, you know, makes you feel good.
10: J-Max is committed to bringing connection back to people through art. Whether it be wine, music, or paintings, J-Max offers refuge from the stresses of daily modern life and to bring us closer together.
20: So really the goal here, you notice we don't have a lot of TVs, and we really encourage people not be on their telephone and really look at each other instead of your phone and have a conversation. And what better way to do it? I mean, we try to create the atmosphere here to have something to look at, something to drink, and a conversation to enjoy. I think for the most part, but it's not really a bar, it's an experience. And what we really try to do is create experiences here. We do wine events, we're doing derby party and some other things. So we always try to create not so much an event as an experience. That's really what it is.
10: The experience of J-Max is one of comfort and connection to something greater than oneself. J-Max is proof that our celebrations of culture continue to thrive as technology and society advance.
20: We also have things to look at, beautiful pieces of art. And, you know, at the end of the day, wine is a piece of art. And so you put all those...
21: Good morning. The Supreme Court ruled President Trump couldn't use one particular law to wage a trade war. Since then, Trump has turned to other laws to create new tariffs. The latest went into effect overnight. It's Morning Edition from NPR News. Police in Madison, Wisconsin shot and killed a man they were trying to arrest. They claimed he pulled a knife and there was a struggle. Amy Martinez.
22: And I'm Michelle Martin. Witness video appears to show the man on the ground when an officer fires. Also, can the U.S. pressure Nicaragua into holding elections? It's Friday, July 24th. On this day in 1851, England updated its tax system. Instead of asking people what they earned, the government taxed based on how many windows their house had. That led to new buildings without enough fresh air, so the tax went out the window. News is next.
23: Live from NPR News in Washington, I'm Janine Herbst. President Trump is imposing sweeping double-digit tariffs on dozens of major U.S. trading partners today, including the European Union. The U.S. Trade Representative's office says more than 99% of U.S. imports come from these countries, though a broad swath of goods, including energy-related ones, are exempted. Trump says he's putting 10% to 12.5% tariffs on 60 economies that he says makes products with forced labor. This after the Supreme Court struck down his previous tariffs, which included 10% levied against all U.S. trading partners. The U.S. military struck Iran again last night for the 13th consecutive night in a row. This is Iran says it hit U.S. targets in Bahrain and Jordan. That sent oil prices rising yesterday. Brent crude oil, the international standard, jumped 6% yesterday to over $100 a barrel. NPR's Hadil Al-Shalchi has more.
0: It came after the Iran-backed Yemeni Houthis attacked two Saudi oil tankers trying to cross the Red Sea. Now, the Houthis got involved in the war earlier this week and said it was in retaliation for a siege the Saudi Arabia placed on Yemen and for Saudi attacks on the capital's international airport. The rebel group is threatened to blockade the Bab el-Mandeb Strait, which connects the Red Sea to the Gulf of Aden and the Indian Ocean. Besides the Strait of Hormuz, Bab el-Mandeb is another choke point.
23: NPR's Hadil Al-Shalchi reporting. Brent oil has pulled back a bit, trading at around $96 a barrel. The Justice Department has dropped subpoenas against New York Times journalists asking for phone records and grand jury testimony about reporting on security concerns around the new Air Force One plane from Qatar. This after the federal judge questioned nearly every aspect of the Justice Department's handling of the subpoenas, which the Times calls an effort to intimidate its reporters. The Justice Department blasted the judge's ruling and said it would continue to investigate. A landmark federal nutrition program around for decades will end in a matter of weeks. NPR's Joe Hernandez reports.
2: SNAP Ed is an offshoot of SNAP, the Supplemental Nutrition Assistance Program. It funds everything from cooking classes to farmers markets in low-income neighborhoods. Nutrition advocates say it's a key public health initiative and are confused about why it was cut as part of the spending and policy package known as the One Big Beautiful Bill. In a statement, White House spokesperson Anna Kelly touts sweeping changes made to SNAP food benefits as a whole, saying the president is strengthening the assistance program for future generations. The Department of Agriculture, which oversees the roughly $500 million SNAP Ed program, says it will continue to provide nutrition education through other initiatives. State and local organizations have until the end of September to spend any remaining SNAP Ed money. Joe Hernandez, NPR News.
23: You're listening to NPR News from Washington. Spain has declared a national emergency after wildfires forced the evacuation of tens of thousands of people around Madrid. This is firefighters struggle to battle several blazes fanned by the heat wave. Already this year, fires have burned around 250,000 acres across the country. Earlier this month, 13 people died in a fire in southern Spain. Prime Minister Pedro Sanchez this week called for a pact between political parties to fight climate change that he says is key to fighting the blazes. The second named storm of the Atlantic hurricane season has been downgraded again. The National Hurricane Center says in its final advisory on Bertha that it's weakened into a trough, as NPR's Matt Bloom reports.
4: Bertha came ashore for a second time near Galveston, Texas, bringing several feet of storm surge and isolated flash flooding. Thick clouds prompted SpaceX to call off a planned Starship launch from the southern tip of the state. But no deaths or significant damage have been reported since Bertha formed Monday south of the Florida Panhandle. The storm caused some coastal flooding in Louisiana, southwest of New Orleans on Wednesday, but its heaviest rain stayed over Gulf waters. The Atlantic hurricane season began June 1st. Forecasters have predicted a slower than usual season overall due to a strong El Nino in the Pacific Ocean. Matt Bloom, NPR News, New Orleans.
23: U.S. futures contracts are trading higher this hour. Dow futures up more than 0.5%. NASDAQ futures are up about 0.2%. I'm Janine Herbst, NPR News in Washington.
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26: Here is your Chattanooga Lookouts midweek update. The Lookouts dropped the first game of a six-game homestand against the Biloxi Shuckers on Tuesday night. Wednesday is Dogs at the Diamond Night at Erlanger Park, so don't forget to bring your furry friends out to the ball game. First pitch is set for 7 p.m. Thursday's first pitch is also set for 7 p.m., and it's also singles night. Be ready to mingle. It's also Thirsty Thursdays with drink specials all around the park, and be sure to stick around after the game for a drone show. One of the Cincinnati Reds' top prospects, Carlos Jorge, has continued to stay hot after the All-Star break and is currently leading the Southern League with a .330 batting average. Chattanooga is currently four games behind the first-place Knoxville Smokies with a little over a month left in the regular season. Reporting for WUTC Sports, this is Clark Gibson reminding you to play ball.
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6: Tariffs for us?
7: Sure. So yesterday, the administration announced that it is imposing tariffs of 10 to 12.5% on 59 countries, plus the European Union. The administration said it's because those economies are importing goods made with forced labor. And these are blanket tariffs in a sense. The U.S. Trade Representative has said this covers countries responsible for more than 99% of U.S. imports. Now, all that said, some big categories like energy and a lot of foods are going to be exempted. These new tariffs, they started at midnight, the exact same time that a 10% global tariff expired.
6: So is the administration saying that's just a coincidence, that they happen to be replacing one tariff for another with a completely different legal justification?
7: No. A senior administration official, not authorized to speak on the record, told reporters that, yes, the administration has long cared about forced labor, but they timed it this way to keep things simple for businesses. I will add, though, that not everyone sees this as a good faith effort at improving labor practices. Here was Oregon Democratic Senator Ron Wyden at a hearing this week.
8: Trump's next trade scheme is ordering USTR to reconstruct his illegal global tariffs under the guise of addressing forced labor.
7: And really, it's noteworthy that here the administration is saying that no other country, not even its biggest trading partner, is doing enough to fight forced labor.
6: You know, one of the biggest criticisms of President Trump's tariffs before that Supreme Court ruling was that there was so much uncertainty that he could come up with new tariffs at his whim. Is there more certainty now?
7: Somewhat. For many tariffs the administration is proposing, the process is slower. These new tariffs are the result of a months-long investigation into whether other countries subject the U.S. to unfair competition. That said, he still can make some quick decisions. This week, he signed proclamations imposing new 50% tariffs on some Canadian goods to start just under a month from now. And that means, by the way, that it's still possible in that time that the two countries will negotiate all or some of those tariffs away. Now, altogether, there's just still a lot of complexity here, with all these new tariffs happening under a variety of different laws. And they're on top of existing tariffs on things like aluminum and lumber and semiconductors, and on individual countries like Brazil. One other thing is that still more tariffs could be coming. There's another investigation into more than a dozen countries in the EU. The administration says they may be manufacturing unfairly, for example, by overproducing.
6: So now I have to bring the politics into it because in the U.S., you know, midterm elections are not that far away. Do these tariffs make sense politically?
7: Well, poll after poll shows that Americans don't like the tariffs and that their approval of the president on the economy has fallen. But whether or not Americans like them, we know the president likes tariffs. He sees them as a way to strong-arm other countries during trade negotiations. And his administration maintains that tariffs will have long-term economic benefits. Now, plenty of economists would dispute that, but all in all, these are a gamble. They're asking voters to weigh a policy they might not like against what might happen in the future.
6: That is NPR's Danielle Kurtzleben. Danielle, thank you.
7: Thank you.
21: Let's bring in Alan Wolf. He's a trade policy specialist who was part of the government team that drafted Section 301 of the Trade Act of 1974, which President Trump's latest tariffs fall under. He is now a senior fellow at the Peterson Institute for international economics. Alan, you worked on trade policy under former presidents Ford and Carter. First off, just what is Section 301 as simply as possible?
9: Section 301 is the president's retaliatory authority and his trade agreement enforcement authority. Here we're not talking about enforcing trade agreements. We're talking about a finding that certain foreign practices are unreasonable and burden U.S. commerce. And the president can put on a tariff, not just of 10% or 10.5% or 12%, but it's unlimited. However, he's chosen to put all countries into two baskets, some at 10%, mainly that have agreements with the United States, and the rest at 12.5%, which layer on top of, as you've said earlier in this program, other tariffs on national security basis, like steel, aluminum, or other findings, okay, like against Brazil and Canada, that this will be a layer on top of that. But basically, it's all U.S. imports.
21: Okay, so the claim is that they've already determined unreasonable practices. What about the unjustifiable or discriminatory? Have they done that yet?
9: They don't have to, because unreasonable is plenty. And

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2: Here is your WUTC live music lineup for the week. 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
5: 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I'm Michelle Martin.
6: And I'm A. Martinez. Ukrainians fear that if Russia is successful in its campaign to take over the country, that Ukrainian culture will be eliminated. Dalia Stasevska was raised in Finland, but her Ukrainian father and grandmother taught her about their heritage and their music. Stasevska grew up to become one of the hottest names in the world of conducting. She's currently the principal guest conductor of the BBC Symphony Orchestra. And during her rise, she noticed something.
7: The absence of Ukrainian classical music on the concert stages, and also how little there was recorded music by Ukrainian composers. So I really thought that we need to change this.
6: Stasevska's new album is called Ukrainian Mixtape. It features the works of four Ukrainian composers seldom heard in the West.

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1: A milestone recording that came about quite by accident. You're on The Soundbeat. Perry Bradford wrote Crazy Blues, and the great Sophie Tucker was originally slated to record. When she was unable to make the session due to illness, Bradford convinced record execs to let jazz singer Mamie Smith fill in. Here she is on that OK Label recording from 1920.

0: That last-minute substitution would prove historic, marking the first time a black singer appeared on a blues record, one that sold over 1 million copies in just 6 months. For more on the historic session, go to soundbeat.org right now. Soundbeat is produced at the Belfer Audio Archive, Syracuse University Libraries. I'm Brett Barry.
1: Hello, everybody. My name is Clark Gibson, and this is From the Green Room. Today's excerpt comes from my conversation with Stevie Louis Jean, a midfielder for Chattanooga Football Club. We sat down and spoke about the World Cup 2026. Enjoy. Describe kind of how that went from getting recruited from the national team at such an early age, and then what was the transition to going to the States? Like, did you get signed by a club over here?
2: So after I got scouted by the national team, there was a period of time where the social political situation was getting worse in Haiti. I mean, gang violence, you know, stuff like that. And I was at home. There was no competition because the thing with national teams, so you don't play all the time, you know. There's a certain period of time where you have competition, and I was there, and then thing was getting more dangerous. And that's when my parents said, hey, if you got like an American visa for 5 years, there's no way of staying here while things are getting worse. Or you can go to the U.S. and keep studying and play soccer. And I think that's when I made the decision, because one of the coaches that get me here used to see me play for the national team. And then he has a team here in the U.S. He said, like, oh, yeah, we're going to invite you. If you want, you can play for this team and you can still go to school. I said, like, yeah, that's fine. That's good. So, yeah.
1: Sounds like a good deal.
2: That's a good deal to me.
1: Where did you first come when you signed to that guy's team?
2: I think I was trying to remember the date. It's been 5 years now, I think. Probably. Wow. What is that? 2021?
1: Yeah, 22 or something.
2: 2021, 2022. That's when I first got here. It was in Florida, Gainesville, Florida.
1: Oh, cool.
2: Yeah, and I started playing for this team that I called Lake Easy at this time.
1: Okay, cool. So you were over near, like, the University of Florida.
2: Yes.
1: I bet that was a good time.
2: Yeah, it was a great time, yeah.
1: Great weather down there, too.
2: Yeah, it is beautiful.
1: Yeah. What does it mean for Haiti? Is this their second World Cup after 52 years?
2: Yeah.
1: Like, that's insane, man. So what does that mean to you?
2: I mean, it's amazing, man. It's such like a good feelings to me. Oh yeah, my team is in the World Cup.
1: Yeah. You know?
2: And you see like the whole nation is ready to go and cheer the players up, you know. It's amazing, and I think the people have been going through a lot of stuff. And I think the World Cup it's a moment of relief for them.
1: Yeah.
2: To just forget everything that I've been going through. And to just relax and enjoy this moment.
1: Yeah.
2: And I think they deserve it. They've been fighting so hard for this moment, and think it's just time to enjoy now.
1: Yeah, that's the beautiful thing about sports and soccer in particular, because it's so international. Like, it's so fun that it's just kind of a distraction and something you can take pride in, and everyone kind of pauses for a little bit to see the World Cup, you know? I mean, it's crazy.
2: Yeah, I agree. I remember the night we would get qualified. Oh my God, the people went crazy, man.
1: Yeah.
2: Bands goes out all night. People celebrating on the street.
1: That's
2: forget
1: awesome.
2: All about their problems. I said, oh my God, that's insane.
1: That's crazy, man. What went through your head when you saw Scotland, Brazil, and Morocco were going to be in your group? Which one of these teams do you kind of have an eye on that you're like, all right, we got a good chance? And then maybe what's the team that you're thinking like, okay, we're going to have to really practice here?
2: I remember watching the draw with my host family in Miami, and we were praying not to fall in this group.
1: Oh no!
2: I say, please no, not this group.
1: Yeah.
2: Unfortunately, we fall in this group. But I think my first impression, oh my God, we're gonna get ripped up. But I think it's a good for us also.
1: Yeah.
2: To see where we at and where we wanna go, you know.
1: That was my conversation with Stevie Louis Jean, one of the midfielders for Chattanooga Football Club. If you would like to hear the full version of this interview, you can go to WUTC.org and go check out our sports page. My name's Clark Gibson, and thank you very much for listening.
3: At the movies this week, we'll discover a man who's making up for his past by helping the kids in his neighborhood. Thanks for joining me for another Real Discovery. I'm Kristen Dreyer Kramer. A good coach can change a young person's life, not just by helping them compete in their sport, but also by supporting them in their growth as a person. And in They Fight, a boxing coach works to guide a group of young fighters in a different direction than the one he chose. They Fight stars Andre Holland as Walt Manigan, who returns to Southeast Washington, D.C. after being released from prison. As he tries to get his life back together, he finds his way to a local rec center, where the neighborhood boys are being taught to box by Wendell Pierce's Slim. Though Walt was once a great boxing coach, he wants to focus on getting a job and getting his family back, not on boxing. But he can't seem to resist working with these young boys, and he's determined to help them get to the junior nationals. As Walt works to fulfill all of the promises he made to the parole board and his girlfriend, these boys are dealing with challenges of their own. And as Walt finds strength and healing in his corner of the ring, he helps the boys find their own strength and healing in the ring, too. The story mixes the typical inspirational sports story with the story of a coach who's trying to make up for past mistakes. That makes for a pretty ambitious project, combining training sequences and fights with the stories of three different characters, Walt and two of the boys. And in doing so, it gives up some of the action and excitement of the boxing, while also compromising on the drama of the characters' stories. Audiences never really get to know much about the characters, and while there's still an inspirational story here, this isn't the powerful story that it could have been if it had just been simplified a bit. But is it worth stepping into the ring with Walt and his fighters? It could be. In following the characters through this life-changing journey, They Fight explores a true story of determination and redemption. But while it offers some action and drama, it could have used more development to make viewers feel connected to the characters and their stories. It gets a C. And finally this week, our real quick discovery. Though They Fight star Andre Holland has appeared in a number of noteworthy films, he has a heart for theater. His first role was on stage at 11 years old, and he went on to perform on Broadway. He even purchased his hometown's vacant theater to turn into a community performing arts center. Well, that's it for another Real Discovery. For more reviews and updates on the latest films, including a father fighting for his kidnapped son in a Cold Vein, visit realdiscovery.org and nightsandweekends.com. Until next week, take some time to catch a movie or two. You never know what you might discover.
4: 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I'm Michelle Martin.
5: And I'm A. Martinez. The Justice Department is backtracking under duress. The Trump administration issued subpoenas to New York Times reporters to try to force them to reveal their anonymous sources in a story about President Trump's new Air Force One. The Times accused the White House of trying to intimidate its journalists. On Thursday, federal prosecutors dropped the subpoenas after a judge questioned their actions, judgment, and honesty. NPR's David Folkenflake was in the courtroom.
6: The New York Times story that touched all this off focused on security concerns about the new plane given to Trump by the Qatari government. The Secret Service had urged Trump to take a different plane home from Turkey a few weeks ago. That Friday night, agents came to reporters' home, subpoenas in hand. Times reporter Julian Barnes was watching the movie The Sheep Detectives with his elder son and wife, author Catherine Marsh.
7: At that point, everybody sort of lost interest in the movie because this was way more dramatic than anything going on the screen. And we were kind of a little bit just shocked that this had happened.
6: Typically, prosecutors inform newsroom lawyers when they want to subpoena journalists so they can fight it in court. And with few exceptions, it's supposed to be a last resort in an investigation, not a first step. There is binding legal precedent on that, and it's Justice Department policy, too, even in the Trump years. The Times reported FBI Director Kash Patel personally directed the issuing of subpoenas to find out who had leaked the information. Marsh tells NPR that the knock and the subpoena of her husband weren't the most shocking things. It turned out the government was seeking her phone records, too.
7: You almost feel like you're being treated as like an enemy of the state, and we're just reporters and reporters' families. So to me, this felt like really un-American.
6: The lead prosecutor said the government had made some oversights, but that no bad faith was involved. He also apologized for subpoenaing the phone records of reporters' family members mistakenly, he said. And he defended the subpoenas as legitimate, saying the approval of the acting attorney general overruled journalistic protections. At Thursday's hearing, U.S. District Judge Arun Subramanian said the government had failed to observe legally required safeguards for reporters and misled the court. The subpoenas could not stand, he said. After the hearing wrapped up, Marsh issued her own verdict in a text to NPR. They never should have issued any of these subpoenas in the first place, she said. David Folkenflik, NPR News.
4: David McCall was also in the courtroom yesterday. He is Senior Vice President and Deputy General Counsel for The Times. Mr. McCall, thanks so much for joining us this morning.
8: Thank you so much for having me.
4: The judge was unsparing in his criticism of the government's filing. He pointed out errors to which the government admitted. He threatened sanctions. What does it say to you that the judge so sharply criticized the Justice Department's lawyers?
8: I think the judge found exactly what others who looked at it found, and certainly as we saw it, which is there is a process in place that the Justice Department is supposed to follow. And the key to that is that in an investigation, it turns to journalists last. That's the way press freedom gets protected in this country. And it was clear that a lot of steps have been skipped.
4: So after withdrawing its subpoenas, the Justice Department put out a statement that criticized the judge for, quote, blocking the grand jury from receiving core evidence in a national security investigation, unquote. How does the Times respond to that national security argument?
8: We have maintained throughout this two things. One is, the stories we're reporting are important. The public needs to know not just what the government wants to tell the public, but what happens behind the scenes. And we are going to continue doing that. The second part is that the government has a way to do this. There is a process. It's spelled out in the law and it's spelled out in the rules that the DOJ has for itself. Asking the government to follow the rules, asking the government to follow the law is not interfering. It is upholding the rule of law.
4: I want to go back to something that you just mentioned. The judge said that subpoenas for journalists should be seen as a last resort. The Justice Department says the investigation is ongoing. Is it possible the administration could still attempt to compel Times reporters to divulge their sources in the future?
8: They certainly could try. If they follow the steps, they may come back. But what I've found over more than 20 years at the Times, that is extremely rare.
4: Well, you know, it's rare, but New York Times reporters have faced subpoenas before. I mean, during the Bush administration, Judith Miller was detained for more than 80 days when she refused to testify about a source. You know, the Pulitzer Prize winner, James Risen, for years fought a subpoena demanding that he disclose sources to the Obama administration. Do you find something different about this current conflict that the Times had with the Justice Department?
8: The thing I'd point out, Michelle, is how quickly they moved, how little attempt they made to follow the guidelines which were designed to make a subpoena to a reporter a last resort.
4: By they, you mean the Justice Department. By they, you mean the Trump Justice Department.
8: Okay. Yeah, exactly right. And the cases you cite, in each of those cases, it was a long process. The government attempted to follow the rules. The law is not strong enough, though. Let me be honest about this. We need to have stronger laws protecting reporters' right to keep sources confidential. It's an important tool for reporters to have to be able to rely on sources and tell the public things that the government may not want them to know, things that may make the government uncomfortable.
4: Do you mind if I ask you this? That the Times prevailed this week. I'm imagining that this is still traumatic. I don't know if that's the right word here. It's upsetting. I think the Times has a very strong record of, you know, fighting what it considers to be, unwarranted government intrusion into news gathering. I don't think anybody likes being sued. I don't think anybody likes being subpoenaed. I don't think anybody likes being brought before the government to try to force them to do their job in a way that they don't want to do. Do you mind just sharing, if you wouldn't mind, like what's the impact on something like this?
8: I think it creates a certain amount of resolve, but I agree with you that it's concerning. As happy as we were yesterday about the decision, we also realized it should never have come to that. We shouldn't have had to be there. And I think that the Times feels that it not only needs to protect its own reporters and not only needs to uphold the law in this important area, but also to be there because we know that other news organizations may not have the resources, may not have the inclination, but need the protection. And if we can lead the way on that, we're going to. I think the thing that has really impressed me is that our reporters and our editors have made very clear they are not stopping reporting on the administration, and they're not stopping reporting on whatever problems the plane has.
4: That is David McCraw, the lead newsroom lawyer for the New York Times. Mr. McCraw, thank you so much for joining us.
8: Thank you.
4: This is Morning Edition from NPR News. Our theme music was inspired by BJ Lederman. I'm Michelle Martin.
5: And I'm A. Martinez.
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5: Good morning. The Supreme Court ruled President Trump couldn't use one particular law to wage a trade war. Since then, Trump has turned to other laws to create new tariffs. The latest went into effect overnight. It's Morning Edition from NPR News. Police in Madison, Wisconsin shot and killed a man they were trying to arrest. They claimed he pulled a knife and there was a struggle. I'm Martinez.
4: And I'm Michelle Martin. Witness video appears to show the man on the ground when an officer fires. Also, can the U.S. pressure Nicaragua into holding elections? It's Friday, July 24th. On this day in 1851, England updated its tax system. Instead of asking people what they earned, the government taxed based on how many windows their house had. That led to new buildings without enough fresh air, so the tax went out the window. News is next.
13: Live from NPR News in Washington, I'm Janine Hurst. President Trump's latest round of tariffs, imposing 10 to 12.5% levies on imports from 60 trading partners, is prompting criticism from around the world. As Esme Nicholson reports, Trump claims the countries have failed to adequately enforce a ban on goods made with forced labor.
14: European Union Foreign Policy Chief Kaya Kallas has dismissed the U.S. rationale for new tariffs, calling claims that Europe is lax when it comes to forced labor unfounded. Kallas is demanding evidence from the White House to support the allegations. Drawing comparisons between U.S. and EU labor laws, Kallas asserts that we have paid leave and we have very good working conditions. Kallas also called on the U.S. to keep its side of the transatlantic trade deal struck last year. The new tariffs have replaced Trump's temporary 10% global levies, which expired at midnight. For NPR News, I'm Esme Nicholson in Berlin.
13: A group of Russian hackers is getting more advanced when it comes to spying on sensitive emails about national security in the U.S., Ukraine, and Europe. NPR's Jenna McLaughlin reports digital espionage remains a major part of the war in Ukraine.
15: Cybersecurity firm Proofpoint teamed up with the U.S. government to reveal new details about a group of Russian hackers referred to as Laundry Bear. According to a new advisory, the group has been spying on government and defense-related targets in the West since at least last summer, simply by getting their victims to open or preview a malicious email. The hackers took advantage of a previously unknown vulnerability in software used by email provider Zimbra. The flaw has been fixed, but without installing updates, users are still at risk, a major concern during the ongoing war in Ukraine. Jenna McLaughlin, NPR News.
13: A Food and Drug Administration advisory panel narrowly voted in favor of loosening restrictions on some peptides, including experimental ones. This over strong objections from career scientists at the agency. NPR's Will Stone has more.
16: These peptides are promoted widely for longevity, injury recovery, muscle growth, and more. Many of them are not allowed to be made in the U.S. except for research purposes, and they are not FDA-approved drugs. But skyrocketing demand and the growth of an illicit market has led the federal government to reconsider the restrictions. In a series of narrow votes, the committee recommended the FDA allow specialized pharmacies to make a number of the compounds, including BPC-157 and TB-500. That's despite the agency's own scientists recommending against doing so because of a lack of evidence and safety concerns. The votes are not binding, but the agency usually follows suit, and Health Secretary Robert F. Kennedy Jr. has publicly endorsed peptides. Will Stone, NPR News.
13: U.S. futures contracts are trading higher at last check. 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The man who fatally shot Minnesota's former House Speaker and her husband has been sentenced to 2 life terms plus 40 years. Kate Kelly with Minnesota Public Radio has more.
17: Vance Belter murdered former Minnesota House Speaker Melissa Hortman and her husband, Mark. Belter also shot and injured a state senator and his wife and planned attacks on more Democratic lawmakers. The courtroom was packed. Some members of the public and the press cried during testimony. Melissa Hortman's mother, Linda Halipsuk, says Minnesota lost a leader and she lost her baby.
18: It's over, but it's never over. And, well, you know, she was a force. And her husband was a wonderful man, and the world is a poorer place without them both.
17: Belter pleaded guilty to avoid the death penalty. For NPR News, I'm Kate Kelly in Minneapolis.
13: House lawmakers are heading back to their districts as they start a 5-week recess. This as they face questions about the war with Iran and rising prices ahead of midterm elections. The Senate goes on recess next month. In Canada, ceremonies are taking place today for the opening of the Gordie Howe International Bridge that runs from Windsor, Ontario to Detroit, which officially opens to traffic on Monday. The bridge's opening was stalled several times as President Trump and Canadian officials worked out disagreements, but a joint ceremony with U.S. officials has been canceled after Trump suddenly announced 50% tariffs on Canadian goods. Meanwhile, Trump is scheduled to visit Oakland County in Michigan on Monday. I'm Janine Herbst, NPR News in Washington.
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22: Here is your Chattanooga Lookouts midweek update. The Lookouts dropped the first game of a 6-game homestand against the Biloxi Shuckers on Tuesday night. Wednesday is Dogs at the Diamond night at Erlanger Park, so don't forget to bring your furry friends out to the ball game. First pitch is set for 7 p.m. Thursday's first pitch is also set for 7 p.m., and it's also singles night. Be ready to mingle. It's also Thirsty Thursdays with drink specials all around the park. And be sure to stick around after the game for a drone show. One of the Cincinnati Reds' top prospects, Carlos Jorge, has continued to stay hot after the All-Star break and is currently leading the Southern League with a .330 batting average. Chattanooga is currently 4 games behind the first-place Knoxville Smokies with a little over a month left in the regular season. Reporting for WUTC Sports, this is Clark Gibson reminding you to play ball.
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5: Place after the Supreme Court struck down other tariffs earlier this year. The minute that major tariff expired, it was essentially replaced with a new set covering dozens of countries.
24: NPR White House correspondent Daniel Kurtzleben is covering this. Good morning, Daniel.
25: Good morning.
24: So break down these tariffs for us.
0: Sure. So yesterday, the administration announced that it is imposing tariffs of 10% to 12.5% on 59 countries, plus the European Union. The administration said it's because those economies are importing goods made with forced labor. And these are blanket tariffs in a sense. The U.S. Trade Representative has said this covers countries responsible for more than 99% of U.S. imports. Now, all that said, some big categories like energy and a lot of foods are going to be exempted. These new tariffs, they started at midnight, the exact same time that a 10% global tariff expired.
24: So is the administration saying that's just a coincidence, that they happen to be replacing one tariff for another with a completely different legal justification?
0: No. A senior administration official, not authorized to speak on the record, told reporters that, yes, the administration has long cared about forced labor, but they timed it this way to keep things simple for businesses. I will add, though, that not everyone sees this as a good faith effort at improving labor practices. Here was Oregon Democratic Senator Ron Wyden at a hearing this week.
1: Trump's next trade scheme is ordering USTR to reconstruct his illegal global tariffs under the guise of addressing forced labor.
0: And really, it's noteworthy that here the administration is saying that no other country, not even its biggest trading partner, is doing enough to fight forced labor.
24: You know, one of the biggest criticisms of President Trump's tariffs before that Supreme Court ruling was that there was so much uncertainty that he could come up with new tariffs at his whim. Is there more certainty now?
0: Somewhat. For many tariffs the administration is proposing, the process is slower. These new tariffs are the result of a months-long investigation into whether other countries subject the U.S. to unfair competition. That said, he still can make some quick decisions. This week, he signed proclamations imposing new 50% tariffs on some Canadian goods to start just under a month from now. And that means, by the way, that it's still possible in that time that the two countries will negotiate all or some of those tariffs away. Now, altogether, there's just still a lot of complexity here, with all these new tariffs happening under a variety of different laws. And they're on top of existing tariffs on things like aluminum and lumber and semiconductors, and on individual countries like Brazil. One other thing is that still more tariffs could be coming. There's another investigation into more than a dozen countries in the EU. The administration says they may be manufacturing unfairly, for example, by overproducing.
24: So now I have to bring the politics into it because in the U.S., you know, midterm elections are not that far away. Do these tariffs make sense politically?
0: Well, poll after poll shows that Americans don't like the tariffs and that their approval of the president on the economy has fallen. But whether or not Americans like them, we know the president likes tariffs. He sees them as a way to strong-arm other countries during trade negotiations. And his administration maintains that tariffs will have long-term economic benefits. Now, plenty of economists would dispute that, but all in all, these are a gamble. They're asking voters to weigh a policy they might not like against what might happen in the future.
24: That is NPR's Danielle Kurtzleben. Danielle, thank you.
0: Thank you.
5: Let's bring in Alan Wolf. He's a trade policy specialist who was part of the government team that drafted Section 301 of the Trade Act of 1974, which President Trump's latest tariffs fall under. He is now a senior fellow at the Peterson Institute for International Economics. Alan, you worked on trade policy under former presidents Ford and Carter. First off, just what is Section 301 as simply as possible?
2: Section 301 is the president's retaliatory authority and his trade agreement enforcement authority. Here we're not talking about enforcing trade agreements. We're talking about a finding that certain foreign practices are unreasonable and burden U.S. commerce. And the president can put on a tariff, not just of 10% or 10.5% or 12%, but it's unlimited. However, he's chosen to put all countries into two baskets, some at 10%, mainly that have agreements with the United States, and the rest at 12.5%, which layer on top of, as you've said earlier in this program, other tariffs on national security basis, like steel and aluminum, or other findings, like against Brazil and Canada, that this will be a layer on top of that. But basically, it's all U.S. imports.
5: Okay, so the claim is that they've already determined unreasonable practices. What about the unjustifiable or discriminatory? Have they done that yet?
2: They don't have to, because unreasonable is plenty. And it's enough to justify, if it were one country, let's say Bangladesh was importing a lot of Chinese cotton from Xinjiang province and ending up shipping it to the United States or competing with U.S. goods. This would be an attack, a secondary sanction against Bangladesh, not for having unfair practices with respect to forced labor, but for using Chinese goods that are already using forced labor.
5: Okay. Now, if these tariffs go up in court, get challenged in court, how likely would it be that the Supreme Court would overturn them?
2: Well, this is going to be a difficult question for them because it is a statute that does call for tariffs, which the emergency finding of the first Trump tariffs, which the Supreme Court struck down, they said, well, that doesn't include tariffs. The second time they used balance of payments, the president used balance of payments authority, but that was good only for 150 days, and it expired midnight

That's Rachel McIntyre Smith, and this is the Local Music Minute on WUTC. It's the Local Music Minute here on WUTC, and this is Marty Bohannon. One of the-

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1: On Union College Week, what happens to our love lives when the rest of our life gets messy? I'm Dr. Lynn Pascarella, president of the American Association of Colleges and Universities. And today on the Academic Minute, Mariah Pearl, assistant professor of psychology, examines this.
2: We have lots of ideas about how life events, especially negative ones, might impact our romantic relationships. For example, what happens to a couple when one of them gets diagnosed with a chronic health condition? Has a parent pass away? Loses a child? Does relationship quality degrade in the face of these stressors, or do couples draw closer? In a recent project, I examined the relationship trajectories of over 10,000 couples in the US, the Netherlands, and Switzerland. I did this by combining data from three longitudinal data sets, each of which had information about couples' relationship quality, like their satisfaction, their levels of support or their closeness, and the life events that they experienced together. With this data, I examined how changes in relationship quality may be associated with the occurrence of these life events. Overall, it was extremely rare for negative life events to predict negative relationship outcomes, like decreased satisfaction. In a handful of cases, experiencing negative life events was associated with positive relationship outcomes. For example, individuals who experienced a potentially stressful life transition, like beginning a new job or experiencing a new negative health event, also reported feeling more support and responsiveness from their partner over time. However, these effects were rare, and when significant, the size of the effects were very small. It was much more common for the occurrence of these life events to be unassociated with changes in relationship quality. While this might seem surprising, these results emphasize a point relationships theorists have been making for decades. The presence of a negative event alone is not enough to make or break a romantic relationship.
1: That was Mariah Pearl of Union College. You can find this, other segments, and more information about the professors at academicminute.org.
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1: Here is your WUTC live music lineup for the week. On Wednesday, you can kick things off with the Ben Freeberg Quintet at Barking Legs, who, because of their sold-out show on Wednesday, are performing again on Friday at the same place. Bring another installment of Barking Legs' live jazz series this summer. As for Thursday, you've got plenty of options. Texas Headhunters, featuring Ian Moore, Jesse Dayton, and Johnny Moeller, roll into the Barrel House Ballroom, while Eastern Dreamers takes the stage

0: This is NPR News.
1: I'm Dr. Anthony Lizerwitz, and this is Climate Connections. In Atlanta, an overgrown and neglected railroad corridor is becoming a shady walking and biking path. When complete, the Atlanta Beltline will form a 22-mile loop around the city, linking parks, affordable housing, art, businesses, and public transit. And hundreds of different types of plants and trees will surround the path, forming the world's longest linear arboretum.
2: And it's a way that people can get through 45 neighborhoods, either by bike or by foot, that is going to be completely shaded.
1: Greg Levine is executive director of the nonprofit Trees Atlanta, which manages the arboretum. He says the design incorporates both old-growth trees and new tree plantings. As climate change causes more extreme weather, these trees will help keep the city cool on hot days, and they'll filter stormwater when it rains. They'll also create habitat for wildlife.
2: In the evenings, you can hear insects. If you get there early in the morning, there's birds flying all around.
1: More than half of the arboretum has already been built, and signs, artwork, and docent-led tours on the path teach people about the trees and the ecosystem as they enjoy the winding oasis of greenery. Climate Connections is produced by the Yale Center for Environmental Communication. To learn more about climate change, visit climateconnections.org.
3: Hello, everybody. My name is Clark Gibson, and this is From the Green Room. Today's excerpt comes from my conversation with Stevie Louie Jean, a midfielder for Chattanooga Football Club. We sat down and spoke about the World Cup 2026. Enjoy. Describe kind of how that went from getting recruited from the national team at such an early age, and then what was the transition to going to the States? Like, did you get signed by a club over here?
4: So after I get scouted by the national team, there was a period of time where the social political situation was getting worse in Haiti. I mean, gang violence, you know, stuff like that, and I was at home. There was no competition because the thing with national teams, so you don't play all the time, you know. There's a certain period of time where you have competition, and I was there, and then thing was getting more dangerous. And that's when my parents said, hey, if you got like an American visa for 5 years, there's no way of staying here while things are getting worse. Or you can go to the U.S. and keep studying and play soccer. And I think that's when I made the decision, because one of the coaches that get me here used to see me play for the national team. And then he has a team here in the U.S. He said, like, oh, yeah, we're going to invite you. If you want, you can play for this team and you can still go to school. I said, like, yeah, that's fine. That's good. So, yeah.
3: Sounds like a good deal.
4: Yeah, sounds a good deal to me.
3: Where did you first come when you signed to that guy's team?
4: I think I'm trying to remember the date. It's been 5 years now, I think. Probably. Wow. What is that? 2021?
3: Yeah, 22
4: yeah,
3: or something.
4: 2021, 2022. That's when I first got here. It was in Florida, Gainesville, Florida.
3: Oh, cool.
4: Yeah, and I started playing for this team that I called Legacy at this time.
3: Okay, cool. So you were over near, like, the University of Florida.
4: Yes.
3: I bet that was a good time.
4: Yeah, that was a great time, yeah.
3: Great weather down there,
4: yeah,
3: too.
4: Yeah, it is beautiful.
3: Yeah. What does it mean for Haiti? Is this their second World Cup after 52 years?
4: Yeah.
3: Like, that's insane, man. So what does that mean to you?
4: I mean, it's amazing, man. It's such like a good feelings to me. Oh yeah, my team is in the World Cup.
3: Yeah.
4: You know? And you see like the whole nation is ready to go and cheer the players up, you know. It's amazing, and I think the people have been going through a lot of stuff. And I think the World Cup it's a moment of relief for them.
3: Yeah.
4: They just forget everything that I've been going through, and to just relax and enjoy this moment.
3: Yeah.
4: And I think they deserve it. They've been fighting so hard for this moment, and think it's just time to enjoy now.
3: Yeah, that's the beautiful thing about sports and soccer in particular, because it's so international. Like, it's so fun that it's just kind of a distraction and something you can take pride in, and everyone kind of pauses for a little bit to see the World Cup, you know? I mean, it's crazy.
4: Yeah, I agree. I remember the night we would get qualified. Oh my God, the people went crazy, man.
3: Yeah.
4: Bands goes out all night, people celebrating on the street.
3: That's
4: forget
3: awesome.
4: All about their problems. I said, oh my God, that's insane.
3: That's crazy, man. What went through your head when you saw Scotland, Brazil, and Morocco were going to be in your group? Which one of these teams do you kind of have an eye on that you're like, all right, we got a good chance? And then maybe what's the team that you're thinking like, okay, we're going to have to really practice here?
4: I remember watching the draw with my host family in Miami, and we were praying not to fall in this group.
3: Oh no!
4: Or say please no, not this group. Yeah. Unfortunately, we fall in this group. But I think my first impression, oh my God, we're gonna get ripped up. But I think it's a good for us also.
3: Yeah.
4: To see where we at and where we wanna go, you know.
3: That was my conversation with Stevie Louis Jean, one of the midfielders for Chattanooga Football Club. If you would like to hear the full version of this interview, you can go to WUTC.org and go check out our sports page. My name's Clark Gibson, and thank you very much for listening.
5: At the movies this week, we'll discover a man who's making up for his past by helping the kids in his neighborhood. Thanks for joining me for another Real Discovery. I'm Kristen Dreyer Kramer. A good coach can change a young person's life, not just by helping them compete in their sport, but also by supporting them in their growth as a person. And in They Fight, a boxing coach works to guide a group of young fighters in a different direction than the one he chose. They Fight stars Andre Holland as Walt Manigan, who returns to Southeast Washington, D.C. after being released from prison. As he tries to get his life back together, he finds his way to a local rec center, where the neighborhood boys are being taught to box by Wendell Pierce's Slim. Though Walt was once a great boxing coach, he wants to focus on getting a job and getting his family back, not on boxing. But he can't seem to resist working with these young boys, and he's determined to help them get to the junior nationals. As Walt works to fulfill all of the promises he made to the parole board and his girlfriend, these boys are dealing with challenges of their own. And as Walt finds strength and healing in his corner of the ring, he helps the boys find their own strength and healing in the ring, too. The story mixes the typical inspirational sports story with the story of a coach who's trying to make up for past mistakes. That makes for a pretty ambitious project, combining training sequences and fights with the stories of three different characters, Walt and two of the boys. And in doing so, it gives up some of the action and excitement of the boxing, while also compromising on the drama of the characters' stories. Audiences never really get to know much about the characters, and while there's still an inspirational story here, this isn't the powerful story that it could have been if it had just been simplified a bit. But is it worth stepping into the ring with Walt and his fighters? It could be. In following the characters through this life-changing journey, They Fight explores a true story of determination and redemption. But while it offers some action and drama, it could have used more development to make viewers feel connected to the characters and their stories. It gets a C. And finally this week, our real quick discovery. Though They Fight star Andre Holland has appeared in a number of noteworthy films, he has a heart for theater. His first role was on stage at 11 years old, and he went on to perform on Broadway. He even purchased his hometown's vacant theater to turn into a community performing arts center. Well, that's it for another Real Discovery. For more reviews and updates on the latest films, including a father fighting for his kidnapped son in a Cold Vein, visit realdiscovery.org and nightsandweekends.com. Until next week, take some time to catch a movie or two. You never know what you might discover.
6: It's Morning Edition from NPR News. I'm Michelle Martin.
0: And I'm A. Martinez. The Justice Department is backtracking under duress. The Trump administration issued subpoenas to New York Times reporters to try to force them to reveal their anonymous sources in a story about President Trump's new Air Force One. The Times accused the White House of trying to intimidate its journalists. On Thursday, federal prosecutors dropped the subpoenas after a judge questioned their actions, judgment, and honesty. NPR's David Folkenflake was in the courtroom.
7: The New York Times story that touched all this off focused on security concerns about the new plane given to Trump by the Qatari government. The Secret Service had urged Trump to take a different plane home from Turkey a few weeks ago. That Friday night, agents came to reporters' home, subpoenas in hand. Times reporter Julian Barnes was watching the movie The Sheep Detectives with his elder son and wife, author Catherine Marsh.
8: At that point, everybody sort of lost interest in the movie because this was way more dramatic than anything going on the screen. And we were kind of a little bit just shocked that this had happened.
7: Typically, prosecutors inform newsroom lawyers when they want to subpoena journalists so they can fight it in court. And with few exceptions, it's supposed to be a last resort in an investigation, not a first step. There is binding legal precedent on that, and it's Justice Department policy, too, even in the Trump years. The Times reported FBI Director Kash Patel personally directed the issuing of subpoenas to find out who had leaked the information. Marsh tells NPR that the knock and the subpoena of her husband weren't the most shocking things. It turned out the government was seeking her phone records, too.
8: You almost feel like you're being treated as like an enemy of the state, and we're just reporters and reporters' families. So to me, this felt like really un-American.
7: The lead prosecutor said the government had made some oversights, but that no bad faith was involved. He also apologized for subpoenaing the phone records of reporters' family members mistakenly, he said. And he defended the subpoenas as legitimate, saying the approval of the acting attorney general overruled journalistic protections. At Thursday's hearing, U.S. District Judge Arun Subramanian said the government had failed to observe legally required safeguards for reporters and misled the court. The subpoenas could not stand, he said. After the hearing wrapped up, Marsh issued her own verdict in a text to NPR. They never should have issued any of these subpoenas in the first place, she said. David Folkenflik, NPR News.
6: David McCall was also in the courtroom yesterday. He is Senior Vice President and Deputy General Counsel for The Times. Mr. McCall, thanks so much for joining us this morning.
9: Thank you so much for having me.
6: The judge was unsparing in his criticism of the government's filing. He pointed out errors to which the government admitted. He threatened sanctions. What does it say to you that the judge so sharply criticized the Justice Department's lawyers?
9: I think the judge found exactly what others who looked at it found, and certainly as we saw it, which is there is a process in place that the Justice Department is supposed to follow. And the key to that is that in an investigation, it turns to journalists last. That's the way press freedom gets protected in this country. And it was clear that a lot of steps have been skipped.
6: So after withdrawing its subpoenas, the Justice Department put out a statement that criticized the judge for, quote, blocking the grand jury from receiving core evidence in a national security investigation, unquote. How does the Times respond to that national security argument?
9: We have maintained throughout this two things. One is, the stories we're reporting are important. The public needs to know not just what the government wants to tell the public, but what happens behind the scenes. And we are going to continue doing that. The second part is that the government has a way to do this. There is a process. It's spelled out in the law and it's spelled out in the rules that the DOJ has for itself. Asking the government to follow the rules, asking the government to follow the law is not interfering. It is upholding the rule of law.
6: I want to go back to something that you just mentioned. The judge said that subpoenas for journalists should be seen as a last resort. The Justice Department says the investigation is ongoing. Is it possible the administration could still attempt to compel Times reporters to divulge their sources in the future?
9: If they certainly could try. If they follow the steps, they may come back. But what I've found over more than 20 years at the Times, that is extremely rare.
6: Well, you know, it's rare, but New York Times reporters have faced subpoenas before. I mean, during the Bush administration, Judith Miller was detained for more than 80 days when she refused to testify about a source. You know, the Pulitzer Prize winner, James Risen, for years fought a subpoena demanding that he disclose sources to the Obama administration. Do you find something different about this current conflict that the Times had with the Justice Department?
9: The thing I'd point out, Michelle, is how quickly they moved, how little attempt they made to follow the guidelines which were designed to make a subpoena to a reporter a last resort.
6: By they, you mean the Justice Department. By they, you mean the Trump Justice Department. Okay.
9: Yeah, exactly right. And the cases you cite, in each of those cases, it was a long process. The government attempted to follow the rules. The law is not strong enough, though. Let me be honest about this. We need to have stronger laws protecting reporters' right to keep sources confidential. It's an important tool for reporters to have to be able to rely on sources and tell the public things that the government may not want them to know, things that may make the government uncomfortable.
6: Do you mind if I ask you this? That the Times prevailed this week. I'm imagining that this is still traumatic. I don't know if that's the right word here. It's upsetting. I think nobody, I mean, the Times has a very strong record of, you know, fighting what it considers to be, you know, unwarranted government intrusion into news gathering. I don't think anybody likes being sued. I don't think anybody likes being subpoenaed. I don't think anybody likes being brought before the government to try to force them to do their job in a way that they don't want to do. I'm just, do you mind just sharing, if you wouldn't mind, like what's the impact on something like this?
9: I think it creates a certain amount of resolve, but I agree with you that it's concerning. As happy as we were yesterday about the decision, we also realized it should never have come to that. We shouldn't have had to be there. And I think that the Times feels that it not only needs to protect its own reporters and then only needs to uphold the law in this important area, but also to be there because we know that other news organizations may not have the resources, may not have the inclination, but need the protection. And if we can lead the way on that, we're going to. I think the thing that has really impressed me is that our reporters and our editors have made very clear they are not stopping reporting on the administration, and they're not stopping reporting on whatever problems the plane has.
6: That is David McCraw, the lead newsroom lawyer for the New York Times. Mr. McCraw, thank you so much for joining us.
9: Thank you.
6: This is Morning Edition from NPR News. Our theme music was inspired by BJ Lederman. I'm Michelle Martin.
0: And I'm A. Martinez.
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This is Scenic Sounds. I'm Alex Voltz. Thanks for tuning in today. Thanks for celebrating our local music community along with me today. I'm going to take you down to the sound corner in a little bit. I'm going to introduce you to a fine, upstanding young musician named John Benjamin Davis. Even that name is just so handsome and wholesome. He's got a middle name. He doesn't sound like a serial killer. Instead, he sounds like a president, John Benjamin Davis. I'm joking around, but he seriously is one of the nicest people I've ever met, and also one of the best fiddle players you'll ever hear. He plays in many bands, so you've heard him on this show many times before. But before that, I'm going to play some music from shows in town this weekend and hopefully encourage some of y'all, light a fire under your butts to be like, oh, you know what? This is the weekend. I'm going to finally get out and go see a show at the Cherry Street Tavern. Like tonight, for instance, if you go to the Cherry Street Tavern, you get yourself a juicy double cheeseburger and an ice cold beverage. You can check out that band. They're called the Galactic Engineers. They are not from Chattanooga, but they're touring through. They're playing at Cherry Street Tavern, two-piece psychedelic, kind of like 60s rock, along with Husky Burnett and the Come Down. Husky, that's Brian Burnett's band, his alter ego. Hard rock and blues, man. So it's a retro rock and roll night, I think. Galactic Engineers and Husky Burnett tonight at the Cherry Street Tavern.

That was Husky Burnett, who you can hear at the Cherry Street Tavern tonight, along with psychedelic two-piece Galactic Engineers. If heavy, hard rock and blues rock, psychedelic rock maybe isn't your bag, let's say maybe you like something perhaps a little more mellow, might I suggest to you, my mellow friend, an evening at the Woodshop. Tonight there's an artist named Drumming Bird playing, and before I play you some of his music, I want to say, last week I played some songs from Remedy Tree, who were playing at the Woodshop last week, and I'm sure you all enjoyed those songs. They're great. They're a really cool band. They're really young, but play really old-time music with a lot of energy. Anyway, blah, blah, blah. They sold out their show at the Woodshop, and this was significant because this was the first time they'd sold out a show outside of Florida, their home state, where they play all the time. So pat yourself on the back if you attended that show and helped not only support the Woodshop, but help those touring artists achieve that first cool milestone in their career. One of, I'm sure, many milestones they'll hit because they're super talented. But I promise you, because they had such a great early experience here in Chattanooga at the Woodshop, they're always going to come back here. Every tour they continue to do, they're going to try to get back to Chattanooga. So, when we have good shows like this and we support them, it pays dividends off in the future. Blah, blah, blah. I'm continuing to talk. As I was saying, if you crave something a little more mellow, head down to the Woodshop tonight for an artist named Drumming Bird. I'm going to play you a couple of songs from him. His voice is so captivating.

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1: Why leave out the stolen land and replace it with

0: This is Scenic Sounds. I'm Alex Voltz, and I'm coming to you once again from the Sound Corner. That's the studio in the performance space that Soundcore runs. Soundcore. Wait, you don't know what Soundcore is? Well, let me tell you, it's a nonprofit here in town that helps to unify, uplift our local music scene. 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Wait, it's Soundcore with a silent P, like kids in a pool. But remember that when you type it in, because if you type in Sound, C-O-R-E, you won't be able to find it. Anyway, it's going to be a fun interview today. Usually I talk to musicians I don't really know that well, and I'm maintaining a certain degree of professionalism. But in this case,
1: out the window,
0: I know our guest, and I have a license to be a little more stupid than all usual. Right. Can you introduce yourself for
1: me? Yeah, I'm John Benjamin Davis. Hello.
0: Okay, and what kind of music do you play for me?
1: I play old-time music and bluegrass and country and occasionally surf music.
0: Okay. All kind of old-timey music, and you play with pretty much every band in town, I feel like.
1: Not all of them.
0: Including my band sometimes.
1: True, that's true.
0: Boy, how do you manage all the time?
1: I keep a very tight Google Calendar. I'm very proud of my Google Calendar.
0: Oh, man. Y'all listening, I'm a big fan of this guy. Not just his talent, but he's a really nice young man.
2: He's such a nice young man.
0: Now that I'm a father, I talk that way about people like you. Not only are you really talented, you're super cool, and for that reason you're going to be scooped up and taken away from the Chattanooga music scene.
1: Some touring
0: musician who could pay you really well for your talents is going to pick you up and take you, not just because you can play the notes, because they're going to have to hang out on a bus with you for like 4 months and they want to hang out with a nice person.
1: Well, I appreciate that.
0: Are you going to turn them down when that happens?
1: I don't know. It depends on, you know, how much I have to be gone from Chattanooga.
0: Oh, man. Are you from here?
1: I am, yeah.
0: I was going to say, the accent that you play, we talk about speaking accents, but the accent that you play with is super regional. Like,
1: I had a choir director in college that said he could pick out people from Chattanooga based on their accent, because there's like a specific thing we do where we like flatten our vowel sounds, I guess.
0: Interesting.
1: And he could pick out a Chattanoogan in half a second. It was crazy.
0: I feel that way about the music that people grew up in this region play, and the voice of that. So we're going to get on to some other topics of music, but were you always playing old-timey music? Were you a kid playing old-timey?
1: I wasn't. No, I was a kid playing classical music.
0: Really?
1: Yeah, my granddad was playing old-time music, and I kind of like grew up listening to it. But.
0: Well, that's old time too, right? It's super old.
1: Yeah, yeah, that's as old time. So almost as old time as
0: kids. Were you like how does a kid end up only listening to music that's all hundreds of years old? Like, were you just totally uninterested in what other kids were listening to?
1: No, I just really didn't know about it.
0: Were you raised in like The Village, that movie, the M. Night Shyamalan?
1: No, I just didn't have like an MP3 player until I was maybe 13 or 14. And then when I did, I just had like one Beatles album. So that was like what I listened to, and I just played classical, you know.
0: Oh my gosh. Okay, well, we gotta play some music for everybody. We're laughing a lot, being silly, but the music you play isn't funny. I don't think it's the AI.
1: It can be
0: pretty funny.
1: Oh,
0: like,
1: thanks.
0: The songs we're gonna play today are like
1: not a song written by AI, a song about AI.
0: Yo, no, yeah. Not written by AI.
1: No,
0: a song
1: no.
0: AI.
1: Yeah, yeah.
0: You have an AI fiddle, by the way. Tell everybody about how you just tell it to play old-timey music and it does.
1: Yeah, I actually, I don't do anything. It just plays itself. It's got like a built-in robot hand that comes out of the neck. It's like a player piano, but a fiddle, you know.
0: Like I said, we're friends. I have a license to be a little more stupid than usual, but let's be serious and talk about music. What do we got coming up first? The first song you're going to play is Pretty Cerro.
1: Pretty Cerro, yep.
0: And then that segues into old Chattanooga. We're talking about regional musicians and the tonal dialect, the harmonic dialect. You can't get more regional than old Chattanooga.
1: Sure can't. Sure can't.
0: All right. So are these originals? Old Chattanooga is not original.
1: No.
0: Pretty Cerro.
1: No, Pretty Cerro is also not original. It was like an old 1700s English ballad. And it got lost at some point and then rediscovered in like the 60s maybe. But it originated in England and got lost somewhere in between then and now.
0: And what speaks to you, this song? It's been centuries later. Why is it speaking to you?
1: You know, I'm not sure. I love the melody. It's beautiful. It's kind of hymn-like, but not a hymn.

0: This is Scenic Sounds. I'm Alex Volt. I'm hanging out at the Sound Corner with John Benjamin Davis, who is a musical time machine that catapults you centuries into the past with the music he's inspired by. This is all really fascinating to me. Is there any new music that you like?
1: Yeah. Yeah, I like new music.
0: What's a new artist you're really into?
1: Oh, man. I really like Johann Sebastian Bach. my favorite new artist is probably Watch House, formerly known as Mandolin Orange. Andrew Marlin is the songwriter for that. He's like my favorite songwriter.
0: What kind of music?
1: It is kind of like bluegrass adjacent, like indie, folk, bluegrass.
0: Do you like any heavy metal?
1: Not yet.
0: Do you like any hip-hop?
1: Yeah.
0: Okay, what's some hip-hop you like?
1: I couldn't tell you, but sometimes I'll hear hip hop and be like, yes, this is great.
0: Oh, it was this rapper from 1648. Yeah, okay. Most of y'all probably don't know this, but you do an amazing Christopher Walken impression, right?
1: Yep.
0: Let's hear your Christopher Walken impression.
1: Hey, I'm walking here.
0: I think that's Dustin Hoffman.
1: No, it's walking.
0: Oh. Now I get it. Okay. This is the worst question ever. I just want to try to put you on the spot and make something stupid happen, and I might edit that out. But even if I don't, just hearing the mention that I might edit it out, I think is pretty funny to hear in the show. Anyway, let's move on. This next song, we'll get serious again. How can I keep from singing? Mm-hmm. So I heard you play this, I think it was at the wood shop a few months ago, and man, it made me cry. Such a beautiful song. Before you play it, tell everybody what it's about and where it came from.
1: Yeah, so How Can I Keep From Singing is an old hymn, I guess from the 1600s in England. And I heard it from John McCutcheon, who was like a folk revivalist in the 50s and 60s, but I think he heard it from Pete Seeger, who kind of turned it into a protest song and like wrote a new verse about tyrants and whatnot. It's a beautiful song. Works as a great protest hymn.
0: And so this is the type of old timey song, you know, all about this, but our listeners might, that they aren't written down. It's not like it's a living work of art that is added to and adapted over years and decades and centuries. And when did you say this one started?
1: I'm not sure. Probably 1600 or 1700s.
0: And then Pete Seeger would have been in what, the
1: 50s? Yeah, like the 50s, 60s.
0: When he was the thing?
1: Yeah.
0: Okay. I'm exposing my own musical ignorance by not knowing Pete Seeger's prime songwriting years. But that's a long time for a song to evolve.
1: Yeah, it is. It sure is.

0: singing.
1: That was John Benjamin Davis, my guest on Scenic Sounds today, playing a song called How Can I Keep From Singing? A song about songs, a song about how songs are a way in which we express our joy and our sorrow, is just a necessary and natural part of our human existence. And man, that's a pretty song. I just love hearing that. All right, we're going to hear one more song before you get out of here. With your little tiny guitar. You got a tiny guitar, right?
2: A little tiny guitar.
1: What do you call tiny guitars?
2: I call that one a Stella Harmony. But there's other little tiny
1: guitars.
2: Like,
1: is a name? It's not called tiny guitar.
2: I don't think it's like a parlor guitar. It's just like a small body guitar. It's actually not mine, though. It belongs to Restring Appalachia. It was donated by a Kathy Fink, I believe, that plays in a band from China to Appalachia, which is an incredible band. They like incorporate traditional Chinese music with old time music. It's really cool.
1: Oh my gosh, that's so cool. And yeah. So I know that a lot of our listeners aren't familiar with Restring. Can you tell them about what that is real quick?
2: Yeah, it's a nonprofit started by our good buddy Nicholas Williams to replace instruments that people lost in hurricanes.
1: And Cody, you might know this too. I might have to edit this out, but do you know how many instruments have been replaced?
2: Over 800.
1: And this is a nonprofit that's all based out of Chattanooga. Local musicians work there, and they help to gather these instruments together and collect them and then deliver them to people who lost instruments in natural disasters.
2: Mm-hmm.
1: Fascinating. Okay. Are you ready to play a game of what's better?
2: Yeah.
1: Okay. So don't think about it too long. I'm going to throw two things out at you. Just tell me which of the two is better.
2: Okay.
1: We'll try to drive to the core of like what you love and what defines you as a person.
2: Cool.
1: Not to get too ambitious.
2: All right.
1: But after your really terrible Christopher Walken impression, you really owe our listeners something.
2: I do.
1: Okay.
2: Yep.
1: What's better, games or jokes?
2: Games.
1: Okay. What's better? I know what you're going to say. Games or songs?
2: Games.
1: Whoa.
2: Just kidding.
1: Ah!
2: Gotcha.
1: Okay. What's better, songs or books?
2: Songs.
1: Including books about songs?
2: Oh, pass.
1: Okay. Songs or recorded music?
2: Ooh, songs.
1: Because they exist outside of recorded music, but recorded music can't exist without song. Okay. Songs or cohabitation? It's the idea that you live with another person. You're not going to live by yourself your whole life. Cohabitate, the idea that you share your living space with others, or songs.
2: That's a tough one. I cohabitate with three other full-time musicians local to Chattanooga, so it's like they're kind of the same thing at this point, songs and cohabitation.
1: I'm just going to go ahead and answer songs.
2: All right, cool, good.
1: Okay, now we're going to turn up the heat. Are you ready?
2: Songs.
1: Song. Not turning up the heat. Although putting heat would be a good songs or cooked foods?
2: Oh, songs.
1: Songs. Okay. Yeah. So I thought you were going to say cooked foods, and my next one was going to follow up on cooked foods, but you songs even more. You would
2: raw
1: rather eat just salads the rest of your life.
2: Yeah.
1: Okay.
2: Yep.
1: So songs or flavors?
2: Songs.
1: Songs, wow.
2: I mean, what flavors even are there? Like
1: salt?
2: Fruit punch?
1: Pepper? Punch? We're still at songs. Okay. If you've heard any of this guy's music, you know this guy hates nature. So here's going to be a harder one for you. Songs or public parks?
2: Songs.
1: Songs or sidewalks?
2: Songs.
1: Wow. See, I thought public parks versus sidewalks was going to be a dynamic pairing.
2: Yeah. These are getting kind of tough.
1: Okay. Songs or telecommunication?
2: Oh, songs.
1: Yeah, that's an easy one right now. Okay. I'm going to skip.
2: Telecommunication is overrated.
1: Yeah. Okay. Songs or light?
2: Songs.
1: All plants are going to die.
2: That's all right. I don't even like them. I don't even like plants.
1: Dang. Okay, songs went the distance because I was prepared. I thought by now you would rather have light than songs. And so I was going to then pose.
2: I don't really even like light. We don't need that.
1: I was going to pose a question of light versus land, like light versus land, which I thought would be really difficult. But okay, you don't even care about light.
2: Nope.
1: You only like songs.
2: Yeah.
1: So then land is like, who cares?
2: You'll take just it float. Or leave it. I don't. Yeah, who cares?
1: You'll be like Rose and Titanic, singing songs in a vast, limitless sea.
2: Yeah.
1: Okay. What's better is songs. There's nothing else.
2: Nothing better.
1: Okay, I'm gonna throw Pets.
2: Oh, come on, man.
1: Think back on all the pets you've loved over the years.
2: I know.
1: Before you said
2: I have the best cat in the whole world. The very best one.
1: Okay, think of the best song you've heard, and now think of that cat that's the best cat, and which is better.
2: I'm going to take the cat.
1: Oh, we got it at the final. Yep. Cats win.
2: Yep, cats win.
1: Awesome. John, thanks for coming down to the Sound Corner thanks and being really stupid with me. You got one more song to play today that is not in the spirit of our stupid conversation at all. What's this one called?
2: This one's called Tomatoes on the Vine. It's an original song.
1: Oh, okay. So like most of yours are old-timey songs you've unearthed, but this is an original.
2: Uh-huh. Yep.
1: Okay, what makes you actually be like, I have to write a song now?
2: Driving long distances. That's what does it.
1: And that's what this was inspired by?
2: Uh-huh. Yep.
1: In Kansas?
2: Yep.
1: All right. This is John Benjamin Davis. Thanks for coming down.
2: Thanks for having me.

That's some pleasant sounding music right there. That's an artist named Grace Rogers. She is touring through the area and she will be performing at the Cherry Street Tavern tomorrow night, Saturday night, along with local favorite Catherine Campbell, who I play on the show all the time. Also the Wagoneers, like the old timey country was not old timey. I mean, they play like a vintage sound. They were from the 90s or early 2000s, I think, but they're out touring again. So look, there's a lot of shows that are great in town that I don't think the listeners of WUTC would particularly like. A lot of heavy metal, for instance. But this is a show I really think a lot of y'all like. So this next set of music, we're going to hear some music from another song from Grace Rogers, also from the Wagoneers. If y'all like this, I urge you, I petition you, I'll filibuster you, for another 10 seconds anyway, to get out to the Cherry Street Tavern on Saturday night and hear some awesome music. Keep

This is Scenic Sounds. I'm Alex Volt. We were just checking out some music you could hear at the Cherry Street Tavern on Saturday night. And before I introduce those artists, Wagoneers and Grace Rogers, I told you there are plenty of shows that I was confident the listeners at WTC, by and large, maybe wouldn't appreciate. And I mentioned heavy metal as an example. Okay, I've got a few seconds left before the hour. I'm going to make y'all listen to a little bit of heavy metal. So, apologies in advance to those of you who hate this, but this is High on Fire, and they're performing at Heavy Valley, or two-day heavy music fest at the Boneyard. This is an awesome band, and if this tickles your fancy at all, get to the Boneyard this weekend.

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2: This week, when you get stuck in the psychedelic era, you'll hear Ina Gana De Vida in its entirety. Also, a George Harrison Beatles tune that was supposed to go on a white album but somehow didn't make it. Also, a Rolling Stones set, a few obscurities, and a few tunes you recognize. Alternate takes, all kinds of things. That's this week when you get stuck in the psychedelic era with a hermit.
3: Airing this Sunday at midnight.

This is Scenic Sounds. I'm Alex Voltz, and I think you've tuned in for a great hour of local music today. I'm going to do a blend of some local music that's very, very new and some local music that's reasonably old, and we'll just share both of those experiences. We'll hop back and forth through time like Marty McFly and his DeLorean. That first band we heard from was The Lonesome Wave. They're a country surf band with David Bingaman here in town. Country surf, they also call that surf and turf, which I thought that was pretty hilarious. That was a performance that was recorded at the Sound Corner. That's the studio space that Soundcore runs and graciously allows me to host their interviews and put my shows together using those interviews. Once again, thanks to Soundcore. So I figured I'd play some of my favorite Soundcore performances. These are very recent, tiny desk style live and local performances, and I'm also going to share some music of the past that Chattanooga Folk has shared recently. If you don't know that, it's a archive of at-risk pre-digital recordings, so tapes and records, even some CDs and that sort of thing from local artists. I'm gonna be honest, he covers a lot of artists from all over the country now, but he's got a specific focus on the music of Chattanooga in this area. So I'm going to share some of the music from his site as well. But first, let's get back to some new music from Soundcore. Here are three more cover songs from local artists. Well, we heard from Lonely Wave before. That was a cover. That was Pipeline. Obviously, you know that song. They didn't write that. And here are three other Soundcore Tiny Desk performances from local artists doing covers.

That was Chattanooga's Zoe Boyd performing Outcast. Before that, we heard from Lon Eldridge, the old-timey musician, troubadour, performing Black Hole Sun from Soundgarden. And before that, we heard from Via Ferguson doing The Cure. So three classic artists, all very different interpretations by Chattanooga musicians. All right, time to check out some music from the past. Next up, an artist named Dale Meador, M-E-A-D-O-R. He was an old-timey musician himself. He played with the Riverboat Ramblers. That was the band that played on the Chattanooga Riverboat downtown. But in addition to doing that, he had his own album as well. And that was one of the albums that was recently posted over at Chattanooga Folk. So if you get on YouTube in particular and you search Chattanooga Folk, you'll find his page and you'll find some music like this from Dale Meador of the Riverboat Ramblers.

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0: This is Scenic Sounds. I'm Alex Volt, and we've been listening to a few songs from Dale Meader. He was one of the musicians in the Riverboat Ramblers. That was a house band on the Southern Belle Riverboat in the middle of downtown Chattanooga there. In addition to playing in that band, he recorded his own tape. That was where this music came from, was from an audio cassette. It was called Songs of Love and Life. It was released in 1991, and it was archived thanks to Chattanooga Folk. I'm going to say that one more time. Y'all should really Google that or YouTube it and check out all the cool music that he has made available to me and to all of y'all listening as well. All right, let's check out some more new music. This is music from contemporary artists recorded at the Tiny Desk Sound Corner studio that Soundcore set up for me and y'all to hang out in and listen to local music. Here's a pretty funny song. It's about an AI cowboy from Braden Wall.
1: My uncle really likes AI. He was telling me all about it yesterday. This one's for you, Uncle Vince. He's an AI robot cowboy, topping Billboard charts. He's got perfect pitch, perfect range, and he writes the most perfect songs. He's got the most perfect art and the most perfect rhymes and a perfect AI wife who's home every night with the dishes and the laundry done. Went to school to get the robot sons from the perfect school right on time, cause there's no traffic in their AI life. It's perfect. It's perfect. It's so grand, it's so great, and they don't have bills to pay, no shows to play. They're just money grabbing from all his accolades. Doesn't worry about addiction, doesn't worry about sin. He's not scared of fighting, he's not scared of his government, cause they'll let him live forever. They'll let him do whatever. He's just too perfect, all the way up past his chin. Yodelay boop boop, yodelay boop bop, yodelay boop boop, beep beep beep bitty bop, yodelay boop boop, yodelay boop bop, yodelay boop boop, beep beep beep bitty bop. Ah.

He's an AI robot cowboy, topping Billboard charts. He's got perfect pitch, perfect range, and he writes the most perfect songs. He's got the most perfect art and the most perfect rhymes, and the perfect AI wife. She's home every night with the dishes and the laundry done. Went to school to get the robot sons from the perfect school, right on time, cause there's no traffic in their AI life. It's perfect. It's perfect. It's so grand. It's so great. No bills to pay. No shows to play. They're just money grabbing from all his accolades. Yodelay boop boop. Yodelay boop bop. Yodelay boop boop. Beep beep beepity bop. Yodelay boop boop. Yodelay boop bop.

0: We just heard from Randy Steele, Ashley Dilbeck, and Braden Wall, three of the artists who have recently performed at the Sound Corner Tiny Desk Chattanooga studio that they've been running over in Highland Park and inviting us to come participate in and share in all this great music. We've been alternating today between the music recently recorded from new artists and some hopefully somewhat obscure local music that maybe you haven't heard before or maybe haven't heard in a while. And I think that might be the case with this next artist I'm going to play for you. His name is Nathan Collum. And in addition to being a 25-year veteran of the Chattanooga Police Force, he was a musician here in Chattanooga. He had a gospel band called Spiritual Roots, and he put out an album with them. He liked to sing some rock and roll, and he compared himself to Elvis. I'm going to play you one of his Elvis covers in a second here. But first, I'm going to play you something really cool. This is from a VHS tape transfer of a cable TV program from Nashville. This was called Major Label Showcase Smooth Country. And Nathan Collum comes out wearing bright red sleeveless, what appears to be silk shirt, tight blue jeans, cowboy hat, sings and dances his butt off, sweats real hard, puts on a heck of a show. This is a song of his called Headed for Your Heart.
1: I never meant to have an accident today.

This is Scenic Sounds. I'm Alex Voltz, and we've been listening to some music from Nathan Collum. He was a 25-year police veteran here in Chattanooga, also a musician. The last two tracks we heard from came from a Spiritual Roots album. That was his gospel group. And I wanted to mention that Gene Booth played the keys on that. Randy Miner played the drums. It was released in 2005. And those songs I found by way of Chattanooga folk. That's my buddy Noah's site and archive of at-risk recordings from our past, from regional past, things that are on tape or record that I've never made it onto the internet. It might be lost forever if not for his stalwart effort, tireless effort of locating these obscure recordings and getting them transferred and uploaded so that I can share them with all of you. So if you liked what you heard from Nathan Collum from the Spiritual Roots Gospel Group, then make an effort to Google Chattanooga folk. I've said that before, and look it up. All right, let's check out some more new music from local artists here in Chattanooga performing live for me at the Sound Corner.

That was Noren Sav. Before that, we heard from Jessica Nicole Brown and Tigris Nevins. Those are all local artists playing, singing, performing in Chattanooga right now, 2026. Aren't we lucky to be alive? All right, let's take a look back at some more music from the past real quick before the end of the show here. This is going to be fun to share. This is an artist named James Rogers. He had a 40-year career, and it started, for the most part, at the Chattanooga Choo Choo Station House. That's where he got a regular gig. He built a name for himself. He was eventually recruited by Dolly Parton to go perform at her music mansion in Pigeon Forge, one of her many attractions in Pigeon Forge. And he had a regular gig up there for many years, too. During that period, in 1989, he released a tape called Now and Then. In 1990, he released a tape called Country Pride. Those were from Crystal Inc., the tape manufacturer in Hixson. We're going to listen to a few songs from those albums before the end of the show. But hey, thanks for tuning in to Scenic Sounds. My name is Alex Voltz, and thanks to Chattanooga folk for finding all this cool local music from our past.

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1: And send it into the next room, where the packers will take each loaf and they will slip it into a brown paper bag with a red stripe on the side. And I don't know where it goes after that. But in my more sentimental moments, I do like to think that some of it goes to a 6-year-old kid, and it makes them just as happy as it makes me every day.

That was Cormac Stevens. Cormac is a baker from Waterbury, Vermont. He currently lives in Philadelphia with his girlfriend Lucy and his cat Pomodoro. Since telling this story, he has learned how to laminate pastry, but his first love continues to be bread.

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2: Did you know Ruby Falls was discovered by accident? This is your Local History Minute from WUTC. Leo Lambert was a chemist from Indiana with one big crazy dream. He wanted to turn the cave at the foot of Lookout Mountain into a tourist attraction. There was just one problem. The cave's natural entrance had been blocked by the railroad. And so, he bought a piece of land on the side of Lookout Mountain with a plan to drill down into that cave and install an elevator for tourists. However, along the way, he found this 18-inch hole, crawled inside, and 17 hours later, he emerged with some very exciting news. He'd found himself a world-class tourist attraction, an underground waterfall 145 feet long, which he named after his very patient and his very supportive wife, Ruby. This was your Local History Minute from WUTC.
3: 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I'm Jody Powell. Our next story was told at a grand slam in Seattle at the Town Hall, where we partner with public radio station KUOW. Here's Sylvana Clark, live at the Moth.
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5: I'm in Manhattan, meeting with my literary agent. Now, this sounds very hoity-toity, but she has just said to me, "I've been an agent for 12 years. I've never had an author with such dismal book sales as you." Very encouraging. "I'd written 10 books. I can write the books. I just can't sell the books." One publisher gave me a two-book contract, gave me an advance, and the day I turned in my manuscript was the day he went bankrupt. Another publisher was so excited that my book was going to be a big bestseller, he told me to get an accountant to handle all my money. And my royalty check for the first year was $36.24. J.K. Rowling had nothing to worry about. And I left that office feeling pretty discouraged, and I decided to put my pathetic book writing career on the back burner. I started applying for real jobs. I tried and tried. Nobody wanted to hire me, and I was feeling pretty depressed. But I heard there was a shoe charity looking for some volunteers for one morning to help out at this homeless shelter. So I thought,

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0: When we come back, Andrea, I want to ask you about your trajectory in science and what questions you still have. 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

Imagine an iconic piece of paradise, a place that's more than a place. It meets the surf line and connects a community. And when this wonderland is suddenly overrun by one of the most horrific fires in recent history, everyone flees in terror. Everyone except for Randy. Randy decides now. Instead of running, Randy will abide. For Snap Judgments, all systems down. Where everything goes sideways and help is not on the way, we proudly present Fire and Ice. Snap Judgment, right after this short break, Snappers.

0: Live from NPR News in Washington, I'm Ryland Barton. The annual White House Correspondents' Dinner is happening again tonight after a gunman attacked the original event in late April. President Trump is expected to attend. NPR's Tamara Keith has more on how President Trump's relationship with the press has evolved since his first term.
1: In the first administration, Trump referred to the media as fake news and complained about coverage that he didn't like, but he didn't take a lot of action. In the second term, he has sued news organizations for coverage he doesn't like, including ABC, CBS, The New York Times, BBC, and The Wall Street Journal. He removed the Associated Press from the pool of reporters to get close access to him over an editorial decision. He has called female reporters dumb and piggy and suggested that CNN's Caitlin Collins should smile. And of course, he oversaw the defunding of NPR and PBS.
0: NPR's Tamara Keith reporting. Countries that are a part of the International Criminal Court have voted overwhelmingly to oust the lead prosecutor who was accused of sexual misconduct. NPR's Michelle Kellerman reports the vote comes as the U.S. tries to dismantle the court.
2: ICC prosecutor Karim Khan denies the allegations of sexual misconduct, but 82 of the 125 member states of the court voted to remove him from office. Human Rights Watch welcomed the move, saying the court needs a credible prosecutor at a time when the ICC is trying to pursue justice in Gaza, Ukraine, and Sudan. The ICC has arrest warrants out for Russian President Vladimir Putin and Israeli Prime Minister Benjamin Netanyahu. The Trump administration recently launched an effort to dismantle the court, which it calls a threat to U.S. sovereignty. It also rejects the case against Israel, which, like the U.S., is not a party to the court. Michelle Kellerman, NPR News, the State Department.
0: Paramount and Warner Brothers are hitting pause on their proposed merger. NPR's Chloe Veltman reports Paramount agreed today to delay closing the deal for months following mounting pressure from antitrust lawsuits.
3: Attorneys general from 12 states, including California, New York, and Arizona, allege the proposed merger violates a core federal antitrust law, prohibiting mergers or acquisitions where the effect would lessen competition or create a monopoly. The Writers Guild of America challenged the massive deal, too. Earlier this week, a federal judge issued a temporary restraining order freezing Paramount's acquisition. Now the company has agreed not to close the $111 billion deal until June 1, 2027, or 5 days after lawsuit are resolved, whichever is earlier. In a statement to NPR, Paramount called the agreement a significant win and said going to trial will be, quote, the fastest and clearest way to prove that this transaction is good for competition, good for consumers, and good for creators. A trial date has not yet been set. Chloe Veltman, NPR News.
0: And from Washington, you're listening to NPR News. German Chancellor Friedrich Merz has reshuffled top posts as he tries to boost his unpopular government. He aims to improve its fortunes ahead of regional elections, where a far-right party might gain a state governor. Merz took office 15 months ago. His popularity has hit rock-bottom levels, while the far-right Alternative for Germany gains support. Basketball superstar LeBron James says he will join the Philadelphia 76ers. Nick Kariuki of member station WHYY spoke with Philadelphians about the big news.
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5: 8-year-old Jordan Daly was excited to hear the news that King James has chosen the city of brotherly love.
6: We're gonna, like, probably win, I think. We're gonna probably win the whole thing.
5: 63-year-old Michael Villania compared the news to some of the great Philly sports moments of the past.
7: This reminds me of when we finally won the last championship in 83 when they got Moses. Because Darryl Dawkins was good, but he was no Moses. He only played good against Boston. Moses basically finished that team off.
5: Sports media outlets say the NBA's all-time leading scorer is signing an $8 million two-year contract. LeBron James, a four-time NBA champion who will turn 42 in December, says he hopes to bring a championship to Philly before he retires. For NPR News, I'm Nick Kariuki in Philadelphia.
0: Democrats have selected South Carolina to hold the first presidential nominating contest in 2028. The decision most likely cements a Democratic primary calendar that moves away from Iowa and New Hampshire in favor of more racially diverse states. This is NPR News.
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10: 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You can catch a ride for miles. Everyone wears a smile and all the children are above average. Today, for Snap's All Systems Down Fire and Ice episode, we're going to sunny Southern California with Snap's special surf correspondent Jesse Dukes to meet a man who embodies the SoCal surf spirit better than anyone. A man who stuck around when paradise became hell on earth. Snap Judgment.
11: I hang out with sharks in my little 10-foot plastic kayak. And so I'm used to like a little bit of a danger, you know, situation. And I've surfed, you know, some of the biggest surf LA throws at you, you know, over the last 50 years.
12: If you've surfed at Sunset Point more than once or twice, you know Randy Wright. He's hard to miss.
11: Hey, how are you, buddy?
13: I'm okay.
11: You're doing
13: good,
11: okay?
13: Yeah.
11: Right on, man.
13: Yeah.
11: No,
12: he's got this long white beard, tattoos, one of a mermaid on his right arm. Usually he's bare-chested. Today, he's wearing a Dodgers hat that's been scrawled all over with black Sharpie.
11: Are you going to go surfing with your dad?
13: All right.
11: Ah, that's a good thing to do.
13: Anyway, so, yeah, what's the sponsor, isn't
12: it? Randy lives in his truck, a red Dodge Dakota that doesn't run, in the parking lot of Gladstone's, which is this little seafood restaurant by the beach. You might catch him handing out wetsuits and loaner boards to newcomers, or feeding his one-eyed pet seagull, Andy, or scanning the horizon with a telephoto lens, looking for sharks.
11: I look for great white sharks to jump out of the water here, and I photograph them, and oh, there goes that kid again, look at that wave. Oh,
12: or maybe watering the gardens he's planted, succulents and flowers, around his truck, by the Gladstone's restaurant, by the businesses across the street.
11: Everybody loves the Randall, because, you know, I do good around here. I'm going to paint, you know, do some painting.
12: Randy used to own this legendary skate shop in downtown Santa Monica, and before that, he was a professional surfer. But about 15 years ago, he moved here to Sunset Point.
11: It's a special place, and the waves aren't, for a person of my ability, the waves aren't, you know, that fabulous. You know, this is the beginner spot, but it's the people that make this spot special. This place is just so friendly with, you know, vibrant people, you know, fun-loving people from all over Los Angeles and the world. People stop here, you know, and, you know, they just dig the vibe here.
12: I've been coming to Sunset Point for a long time, but regularly the last 2 years. I don't actually want to tell you where it is, but fine, it's not really a secret. It's at the corner of Sunset Boulevard and the Pacific Coast Highway, past Will Rogers State Beach, where the coastline juts out a little bit. There's a mellow point break wide enough to accommodate dozens of surfers, and a good vibe. And right by Randy's truck is where you suit up, get your board out, clamber down to the water, or maybe just chill and watch. Good ride. Randy and I are watching a blonde-haired woman catch a wave.
11: She got that wave all the way from there. She was the furthest out.
12: Yeah, it's a great ride.
11: Ooh, great.
12: She milked it.
11: We're down here at the Sunset Point and sitting in some chairs, and we just watched Kelly get a really superb wave. She was the last surfer in the water as the flames came over the hill.
12: On January 7th, 2025, Randy started off his day sitting right here with his DSLR camera, looking for sharks.
11: Yeah, it was a gorgeous, gorgeous day. You know, the wind was just, you know, texturing the waves. The spray was flying off the back of the waves. Miss Kelly went out surfing, and I could start seeing smoke. And then it was like, oh, whoa. And then, you know, people started coming down. I yelled at Kelly, Kelly, get out of the water. Kelly, get out of the water. You know, this was around noonish or so. And finally, she listened to me. And then people were walking where we're sitting to escape the flames. And I did not know how, you know, severe it was yet. But the clouds, the plumes of smoke were getting bigger and bigger. And it was like, oh, dude, this is real, you know, very real.
14: This is not a good situation. If you are in your house, you definitely have to get out. A fire official saying this windstorm is nothing like they've seen before.
12: Behind Randy, just up a steep hill, the fire in Pacific Palisades had exploded from about 10 acres to 200 in just an hour.
11: The fire was over the hill, and then it just kept coming down closer and closer, and it got higher than the building I'm looking at. And that building, turn around and look real quick. How tall is that building? That's like 40 feet, 50 feet tall, 5 stories tall.
12: Sparks started wafting towards the beach. Across the street from Randy, by the 76 gas station, plants were catching on fire.
11: There's like 15 propane tanks that are in danger of exploding.
12: Randy spotted a fireman across the street hooking up a hose to a hydrant.
11: And like, hey, help me, I got 15, you know, propane tanks, they're gonna explode. And he's all, I can't help you, you know? And told him, hey, you know, shut the gas pumps off and get out of here.
12: The fire truck peeled off down the PCH, away from Sunset Point.
11: There was nobody here, nobody, everybody left.
12: But Randy was not about to go anywhere.
11: If I had left my vehicle unattended, it would have been gone. It would have burnt, you know. My worst case scenario was I'm going to lose everything.
12: Randy's truck is full of camera equipment and hard drives with over a decade's worth of shark and surfer photos.
11: As far as fear, nah, I wasn't fearful. I was just doing what needed to be done, you know. The wind was just, you know, so ferocious, you know. It would knock you sideways and stuff. It wasn't like, you know, 20 miles an hour. It was like 50, 75, probably gusts up to Hunsky. And it's going gnar-gnar, and I'm the only dude here. It was pretty gnarly, man. And the flames, I watched them cross Pacific Coast Highway. They jumped over the highway. You know, I was surrounded by then by, you know, embers and sparks. It was like being in Star Wars, and here's all these, you know, these flame particles. You know, the palm trees are on fire. And I had a spark go down my back. People were coming out of the smoke, you know, trying to escape the flames, and that's who put out the fire, the ember that was down my back.
12: A stranger poured some water down Randy's shirt and patted him down.
11: And I yelled at the guy, hey, can you come help me?
12: Randy was worried about those above-ground propane tanks at the 76 gas station across the street.
11: If they started exploding, I would have been shrapneled, you know, and, you know, possibly gravely wounded. It was nerve-wracking.
12: He grabbed 2 buckets from his truck and filled them up at a spigot behind the 76. He and the stranger began a bucket brigade, putting out the little fires igniting around the 76. Then the stranger left.
11: And keep in mind, there's smoke billowing everywhere, there's flames everywhere. And that's on fire, the beach is on fire, and it went all the way up towards the Getty. It burnt lifeguard station number 2 down. And I'm just going, okay. And meanwhile, I'm going, what's going on with my truck?
12: Randy ran back across the street to check on his truck, and he saw that the back of Gladstone's was on fire.
11: That is a wooden structure. And then a yellow fire engine came out of the smoke.
12: He waved the fire engine down.
11: And he busted out his hose, and it was under control. So I finally came over here.
12: He made it to his truck, where he kept his gardening equipment.
11: I have, work glasses, you know, like, you know, for to keep wood chips out of your eyes. I have 3 100-foot sections of garden hose. So I have the length of a football field, and I also have a sprayer, a backpack sprayer. You know, you can water plants, you can put pesticides, or you can fight fires with it.
12: Yeah.
11: It goes on your back. It's like,
12: For the next 12 hours, that's all Randy did.
11: You just look at that palm tree, you see which way the wind was blowing.
15: Yeah, I see
11: it. And the ladder's right there.
15: Yep.
11: Go stand on that, put that fire out real quick.
12: He had water access at a spigot across the street, and he would fill up his backpack 3 gallons at a time and put out spot fires one by one.
15: Did you feel like you were in any danger, either from flames or smoke inhalation or heat or losing good breathing air?
11: Oh, yeah, of course. I did my best, and I'm going back and forth from the 76th, the Pacific West General Store, to the Vons, putting out fires on the...
12: Sometimes he'd put them out only to see them reignite moments later.
11: It was rather gnar for a while, touch and go. And
12: so he kept improvising.
11: It got so silly that I was filling up a squirt gun, you know, one of them ones that the little kids use, the pump ones.
15: Yeah.
11: And I was shooting down the embers as it got towards twilight, towards dusk. When I finally, you know, took a break, I would rest my eyeballs for like 15, 20 minutes, and then I'd get up and check and make sure my truck's not aflame, you know? If my truck had caught on fire and it was all the way over here, I was gonna jump in the ocean.
12: When the morning came, the fire still had not been contained, but all the buildings at Sunset Point, they were singed, but standing.
15: So just thinking back to all the firefighting you did that night, putting out fires, bucket brigade, spraying things down, what do you think this area would look like if you hadn't done all that?
11: We would have lost this whole neighborhood right here because we lost that neighborhood and that neighborhood. The Malibu Village is gone. The Palisades Bowl is gone. The Tahitian Terrace is gone. You know, all these houses right here, I'm looking right behind me. All the houses, apartment complexes are gone.

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4: 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Here is your Chattanooga Lookouts weekend preview. The Lookouts are continuing their homestand at Erlanger Park this weekend against the Biloxi Shuckers. Friday's first pitch is set for 7 p.m. and is Christmas in July night. Stick around after the game for Friday night fireworks. Saturday's first pitch is set for 6:30. Arrive early for a pregame concert from 5 to 6, and make sure you're one of the first 1,000 fans through the gate to receive your Harry Potter house scarf and enjoy an entire magic-themed night with the Lookouts. Sunday's rubber match is set to begin at 1 p.m. It's Family Fun Day Sunday. And also, Chattanooga Firefighters Can Food Drive. 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
5: Welcome back to Snap's All Systems Down, the Fire and Ice episode. When last we left, Randy Wright had managed to fight off the flames at Sunset Point, but now he's stranded, all by himself in a burn zone. Alone, but not forgotten. Snap's LA surf correspondent and Sunset Point regular, Jesse Dukes.
6: During the fires, I often thought about Randy. Did he make it out in time? Where was he? And I wasn't the only one. Surfers were posting on Facebook trying to find answers. The Pacific Coast Highway was cordoned off, choked with abandoned vehicles. But on the morning of January 8th, the day after Randy's long night, a Sunset Point regular named Andrew McDonald and his son Sebastian managed to ride bikes past the police barricade so they could check on their home.
7: My name is Andrew McDonald. I moved out here with my family in 2006. We were in an apartment building, basically overlooking Sunset Point. Up in the Palisades, things were still on fire. It was gray. It was like nighttime up there. Car batteries were exploding, just things popping all over the place. So I got to our apartment building. There's nothing but the facade, the front facade, and not even half of the front facade is there. The rest of it is just totally smoldering, on fire, gone, collapsed.
6: Andrew's a bookseller in downtown LA. His apartment was full of rare books. First edition Kerouac's, signed Gabriel Garcia Marquez's, and edition

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1: I'm thinking, I mean, everything's closed. I'm almost surprised that the Vons didn't burn down. And then I saw Randy out there, so thank God somebody's alive. You know, it's just grim.
2: Randy Wright was standing by his truck in the Gladstone's parking lot. He was shirtless, wearing a black face mask, drinking a can of seltzer.
1: He looked horrendous. You know, he had like this mask lying on his face and like a total, you know, survivor walking off a battlefield. It was just such a relief to see him. Just, I was amazed that he had survived. I mean, amazed that anybody had survived this, you know? It's like, oh my God, Randy, how did you do this? And I sat with him, you know, he comes out with the sort of quotes, yeah, super gnarly, and that kind of thing. Yes, this is beyond gnarly, man. And he goes, how's your place? Because he knew where we lived, and he said, it's gone, and everything's gone. And he said, oh my God. Well, I said, okay, I'm gonna make a video of you as a survivor of this thing.
3: 1, 2, 3, you're on.
4: Hey, Randy Wright, all right. Hey, still here, still jamming, still alive, helping put out fires. I put out about 40 of them yesterday and this morning. Anyways.
3: You're wonderful.
4: Hey, I'm so sorry that you lost, you know.
3: You're wonderful, Randy.
4: Yeah. Hey, anyways, I'll see you when I see you, brother.
3: Yeah. You.
2: When Andrew posted this video to Instagram, it was the first proof of life we had, and people were stoked. They posted comments like, long live Randy, legend king of Sunset Point. He helped save Gladstones. After saying goodbye, Andrew and his son walked down to the sand.
1: Sebastian and I sat there and kind of cried and hugged on the beach, watched the waves, listened to the fire behind us.
5: Nobody could come up here, you know, nobody. And then the military came, they put a fence around it, and I'm not going anywhere.
2: Only emergency personnel and first responders were allowed up the PCH.
5: Sheriff deputies, LA County Sheriff stopped by a few times, Fish and Wildlife. Baywatch lifeguards would stop by and check on Randy, you know. The fire department crew were giving me, you know, something to eat. The military, you know, style, you know, meals, you know, you just open them up and, you know, play with the packs and you got a little warm meal to eat.
2: But for the most part, especially after the fires were contained, Randy was left alone.
5: I just lost a lot of companionship. There was nobody here. It was like being the Tom Hanks in Castaway on the island. There was nobody here. You could hear a pin drop. There's no footprints on the sand. It's like being on the moon. There's no footprints. There's only my footprints. I watched the water. The water was so clean the day before the first rain. I could see the eelgrass. I could see the structure of the reef. It was beautiful. There was nobody surfing here. Then the rain came. The first rain came. And the water coming out from the whole Palisades, the white water of the crashing waves, it became black water. It wasn't brown like after a normal rain, the first rain of the season. It was black.
2: Debris, trash, and toxic waste from around 7,000 burned buildings had washed into the ocean.
5: And it was like that for a couple days. It turned, you know, dark brown. And then after a few more days, it became light brown, like the color of the coffee that I like to drink. Finally, you know, about 4 months later, after the fire, I went down to the beach. There's nobody here. And I'm just laying there all by myself. And I said, I'm going to go skinny dipping. This 62-year-old man is going to go skinny dipping. So I did. And then, you know, after like a minute or so, you know, it started shriveling up, you know, in certain areas. You know, I was like, I got out of the water. I dried off in the sun. And then I put my board shorts back on. And then I walked up to where everybody has to come down the ramp area. And there was a second

0: set of footprints. I was like, oh my goodness. Oh my goodness. Somebody saw the old geezer, this old man with the old man beard, which I haven't shaved since the fire, and somebody was down here on the sand. I was like, whoa. And I got so excited.
1: Good morning. It's been a long time now, but Pacific Coast Highway has finally reopened to everyone just in time for the long holiday weekend. It was supposed to officially reopen.
2: On Memorial Day 2025, the surfers came back. I mean, it wasn't everyone. I know people who are still worried about heavy metals in the water at Sunset Point, but I've gone surfing there. So has Andrew.
3: We just went through this huge thing, but it's like, it's my baptismal bath. I feel like it's a kind of a sacred spot. It's our bar. It's like the where you meet people and you're enjoying the same thing. But I think Randy has, because he's there and people stop by and talk with him, I think he's like the bartender.
0: Nice bottom turn. He's got speed. Waga! Oh, that was a nice hit. You must admit that was a good hit.
2: On a good day, about 40 or 50 surfers get out there.
0: I had, you know, like half a dozen people see me and go, hey, you're dead. You're supposed to be dead. No, Randy's still alive. I'm a different Randy. Randy died.
2: There was another Randy.
0: Yeah, over by Topanga.
2: Another surfer close to Randy's age, also named Randy, Randy Miad, died in his home right next to Pacific Coast Highway, just a few miles up. 12 people lost their lives in the Palisades fire. At least 31 across LA.
0: Am I going to live and die here at Sunset? I'm going to live and die somewhere in LA. I mean, I'm born here and raised here. And if it's at Sunset, it's going to be at Sunset, you know? Look at this set coming in. There's some really good surf out here right now.

couple of months after we interviewed Randy, LA County told him he had to clean up his truck, so the community fundraised for him and helped him buy an RV. He's still there at Sunset Point. Big thanks to Randy and to Andrew for sharing your stories with us, and thanks to the whole Sunset Point surf crew. And special love to Sonia Geis, Phil Richards, and KCRW. Big shout out to the Los Angeles Fire Department, Station 23, the heroes who put out the fire on Gladstones and fought the flames at the Palisades. The original score for this piece was by Renzo Gorio. It was produced by Jesse Dukes, John Facile, and David Exumay.

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0: Welcome back to Snap Judgment, the all systems down, fire and ice episode. My name is Glenn Washington, and we recently heard a story, a kind of unbelievable story, about a group of guys and their Bronco, about surviving, barely surviving a freak event of nature. So we called them up. I'll let producer Anna Sussman take it from here.
1: Hi, Roger.
2: Hey, Anna, how are you doing?
1: Good. Go ahead and introduce yourself.
2: Oh, my name is Roger Redding, and I live in East Tennessee and have been throughout my life an avid backpacker.
3: Roger was headed out on a one-night camping trip with a few of his buddies. He had years of experience camping in the Tennessee hills.
2: And it was March in 1993. The Buttercups were up in the Knoxville area, and our intention was to go out for just a single night into the mountains.
3: Roger and his friends, Phil, Bob, Lewis, and Steve, hopped into an all-wheel drive Bronco with some sleeping bags, tents, and one day's worth of food.
2: We stopped in Telico Plains. There was a little grocery, and we kind of joked because there had been a weather report that there might be some snow coming. And we really thought how pretty it would be to be off on a trail and see a little bit of snow up in the forks of the trees. And it would just add to the beauty and the adventure. So we headed up into the mountains to a place called Bob Stratton Bald. It's a southern Appalachian bald where there's no trees and a great view, a 360-degree view. You can see in every direction. They say you can almost see so far you can see tomorrow.
3: I'm going to let him say that one more time.
2: They say you can almost see so far you can see tomorrow. And we thought, oh, that'd be a great place to go. And as we got out of the Bronco, there were just tiny little snowflakes that were starting to fall. And it was pretty cold, and we put our gloves on and our backpacks, and off the trail we went. And as we're going up the trail, wind started getting colder and colder, and we finally get to the top, and this great view that we were looking forward to seeing was nowhere to be seen.
3: Because the clouds had rolled in, and visibility was close to zero. But what they could see was concerning.
2: The snow started picking up and the flakes started getting bigger. And every once in a while we see a flash of lightning. I mean, I've never seen anything like that in a snowstorm. And the snow did start sticking in the branches of the trees, and it started sticking to the grass.
3: It was Tennessee in March. The thought that there would be an actual snowstorm was not something they had much reason to even consider. They set up their camp, but when it was time to cook their dinner, all the wood was too wet to make a fire. So without much else to do, they all just climbed into their tents.
2: And we woke up in the middle of the night, seeing these flashes of light and the wind blowing the sides of the tent. One of my tent poles cracked. Then I crawled to the end of my sleeping bag and unzipped the tent. All of a sudden, this wasn't just a little snow. This was something I had never experienced in my life. And it fell in the end of my tent, and it's like, oh my gosh, I've never seen this much snow. And I mean, there's so many thoughts going through my head. I had never anticipated a blizzard of this magnitude. What are the instructions? What are we supposed to do? You just can't stay in a freezer.
3: The snow was piled so high and was so heavy because it was spring in East Tennessee that all the tents were collapsing, and they hadn't packed any snow gear.
2: It's morning now. The wind was roaring, but we were chatting between us. It's like, we've got to get out of here right now. And other voices were, no, we got to hunker down and stay. When you're in a situation like this, you got to stay put and somebody will rescue us. So we decided as a group that we were gonna pack up what gear we had, get dressed. The snow was over 3.5 feet deep at this point.
3: 3.5 feet deep. You can do almost nothing in snow that deep. They couldn't even pack up their stuff.
2: There were canteens and gears in our backpack scattered about the campsite, and you couldn't see any of it. We finally got our backpacks. It was quite an effort, and one by one, we formed a line, and we started trying to find our way off this bald. The wind was blowing in the clouds. The snow was coming so thick you could barely see, but it was light. To try to find our way off this bald, it's interesting. There's no reference. There's no trees. There's no blazes. There's no way to know if you're on the right path.
3: But the guys came to a hesitant consensus. They picked a direction and started walking.
2: We had to take turns being the bulldozer, the guy out front that was blazing the path into the snow. We must have walked for 2 hours or more before we even came to the edge of the bald. Our legs were sore. The ice, it was sticking in our mustaches, our hair. It was scary. But we had no choice but to continue. So you could kind of feel the trail under your feet because it's worn out. But you'd find when you got off the path, because you'd trip over rocks and logs and all kinds of things. So constantly we were reaching behind us or in front of us to pull a guy out of the snow. There was this very large rock, and snow had piled up on one side and made a wall. It was 10 or 12 feet tall.
3: Roger and the guys realized that this rock wall formed a little bit of a shelter from the snowstorm. It was the first relief they'd found in hours.
2: We could crouch down behind this and get out of the wind. And it was like this amazing feeling of warmth when we were down below the top of the snow level, that we were actually warm. I know we weren't, but it felt that way. And we weren't walking. We weren't aching anymore. And I remember taking some gloves off and getting a one canteen that we could get our hands on that wasn't frozen. And we passed it around and had a drink. One of the guys wanted to stay. He says, I can't go on anymore. It hurts too bad. And we had to make him go. We had to all make ourselves go, even though it hurt to stand up. We had to continue on this path. We were scared. What would we do if something happened to one of us? There's no way that we could carry anybody out. It was everything we could to make ourselves go. We had to encourage each other. Despite the pain, the anguish, the doubts, were we even going in the right direction? One guy said, no, we're going in the wrong direction. You know, we should have stayed put. I told you so. And we wanted to kill him. It's like, no, we've already made the choice. We're going this way, and this is the way we're going. Whether it's right or wrong, this is the way we're going. And there's this one point on the entire trail where there's a sign, the only sign that exists out here, and it says Cherry Log Gap. And it's just a wooden post, but to us, it was the most exciting thing in the world. It's like we were on the right path. Now, we may not make it, but we were on the right path. Our friend Bob, he was very impatient and probably maybe in the best shape of the bunch, and big long legs, and he was our bulldozer guy, and all of a sudden we couldn't even see his tracks. The snow was blowing so hard that it filled in where he had even walked. Where's Bob? What happened? But the rest of us are within sight of each other. And finally, I remember Phil, my friend Phil, said, there's the gap. It's up ahead. And I looked through my fingers. It's like looking through clouds and fog, and I could see the outline of something. And there's our Bronco. It's out ahead, and there's our friend Bob with a camera out. And his backpack's off, and he actually takes a picture of us. And the snow had piled up on one side of it. It's all ice covered. But there's this beautiful Bronco, and we throw off our backpacks. There's five of us, and three of us pile into the back seat, and two in the front, and Phil has his keys, and we're watching the gauges. We're worried sick that, you know, it's gonna turn on, that there'll be any juice left in the battery, but the lights come on, and then we're looking at the gas gauge, and it's full, and we're fired up. He fires this thing up. It's an 8-cylinder Bronco, and it's like being an army tank, and yes, we're gonna make it out of here. And he puts it in gear, and we go about 3 feet.
3: As burly as the Bronco was, it was no match for this amount of snow.
2: We were trapped. There was no way that we could drive out of this. And slowly we realized we were there. There was nothing we could do about it. No. And then reality sets in that we had 1 day's worth of food, and we ate most of it last night. And honestly, we were terrified.
3: Waiting it out in the parked Bronco, as the snow piled higher and higher around them, was their only option.
2: And our socks are wet, our clothes are wet, and we get out of the Bronco, we get our sleeping bags out of our backpacks.
3: Every few hours, they turn on the car engine, just for a few minutes to warm up.
2: Periodically on the radio, we'd hear, it was strange, the radio station that should have been there wasn't, and it was somebody else broadcasting on this signal, and it turns out a tower had collapsed. 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
4: Something called thunder snow, something we're not used to here in the South, and in fact, across most of the country.
5: Bob, of what can only be described as a massive storm.
2: We heard right about deep storm. Snow in Atlanta, Georgia, in Birmingham, and that people were trapped on interstate highways going up the East Coast.
6: The 1993 storm of the century.
2: People were stranded in Gatlinburg and couldn't get out.
7: Now, this bulletin just in from our newsroom, Governor Guy Hunt has now proclaimed a state of emergency, and this is a storm of historic proportion. This will be the storm of the century.
2: And it's like, oh my gosh, we're a speck out in the middle of nowhere, and nobody really knows where we are. As we're breathing, vapor out of our breaths would form on the top of the ceiling of the Bronco, and it would turn into icicles. The biggest fear that we had, the biggest regret, was that our families were probably worried about us. It was frustrating to not be able to think our way out of a predicament. I mean, we're all smart guys, and it's like, there's got to be a way that we can be MacGyver and we can do something to get our way out of this situation. But there really wasn't. One guy, Bob, you know, he said he couldn't be stuck there. He was going to dig this path down to the highway and get on his sleeping pad and slide down the mountains. He was going to go for help, and we had to beg Bob, no, stay. You have to stay. You're going to get injured. You're going to get hurt. We got to be there for each other. As uncomfortable as it was, we were scared, but we were terrified. We were terrified for each other. Our fingers and toes hurt physically. There was a knock on the door, and it's like, did you hear that? And it's like, we all were like, oh my gosh, somebody's here to save us. And we open the door, and there's a single guy there. And he looks bad, he's terrified, he's all covered with snow, and he's shivering. And he asked to come in, and, I mean, there's no room at the inn.
3: There was no place for this kid to go outside of the Bronco, and kind of no place for him to go inside the Bronco either.
2: We're already packed, but we got to get this guy out of the snow, and he's a young guy, maybe in his teens or 20s. I mean, we didn't have the heart to tell him to get out. I mean, how could we explain that grown man throwing this young guy out? I get in the back with the spare tire, and we pull this guy into the Bronco, and he's terrified.
3: The young man was from South Carolina. He was backpacking with some friends when the storm rolled in.
2: He smells bad, and he's terrified, and we're listening to his story, and he began to cry. He talked about his friend that they had lost. And they looked for him, and they yelled, and the wind roared so bad they couldn't hear any voices, and they didn't know what happened to him. So he became one of the group. And now he smelled pretty bad because he'd only been backpacking for a week.
3: It was now Saturday night, about 36 hours since Roger and the guys had set off.
2: That night, we had the radio on again, and I remember the, you know, kind of reflecting off the inside of the windshield, the radio light.
4: What you would have to do, again, this is for people listening, perhaps on their car radios, on the FM dial, what you need to do is be very aware of the tailpipe. You don't want that to get filled with snow. You don't want any of the exhaust, the carbon monoxide gas, to get back into the car. You can run the car a few minutes at a time to keep the heat going.
2: And we heard more devastation out there. But we heard definitely that the U.S. military was called in. Sunday came, and the storm had stopped, and it was this peaceful quietness, something special about seeing blue sky and beautiful white snow covering, blanketing everything. I remember being in the back of the Bronco and feeling this vibration. It was really a vibration in my chest, and I told the guys, listen, there's something coming, there's something out there. And it got louder and louder, and so we got to get out. And so we all crawl our way out of this Bronco, and there coming over the horizon is a helicopter. It turns out it's a National Guard helicopter.
3: They watched the helicopter fly around the mountain. Then it hovered over the group of bedraggled men.
2: And they came back over and hovered, and it seemed like it was forever. It's like, well, what's going to happen next? And out of this helicopter eventually comes this red thing, and it kind of flutters in the wind and in the trees, and it lands 25 or 35 yards away from the Bronco. And
3: Roger volunteered to trudge out and find the red thing.
2: The snow is deeper than I am tall, and it was stuck in the limb of a tree, and I was able to kind of snag this thing and pull it back in and work my way back to the Bronco. And so I get in the passenger side, and here's this red thing. And it's a bandana, and it's tied in a knot, and we untie the knot, and it's weighted down with a pair of pliers and a folded up piece of maintenance log. And I unfolded it, and it had one word written on it with an exclamation point. It said, tomorrow. And we all broke into the Annie song, tomorrow, tomorrow. It was spontaneous. It was wonderful. And then the guy that was worried that we were going in the wrong direction said, what if it means it's going to snow again tomorrow? And we wanted to kill him all over again. We didn't know what it was going to be for sure. But somebody knew we were there. And they told us that there was going to be a tomorrow. That was the greatest word to hear. I can't think of a better word to hear for a group of guys that were terrified out of their minds that tomorrow was going to happen. And it was magic. It's Monday morning now. The sun is coming up, and we get out of the Bronco, and it's not warm. It's still below freezing, but the sun was shining, and then around the mountain comes the big helicopter, and it is putting wind out from under its rotors. Tree limbs are blowing sideways. The ice and the branches were snapping. A couple of us got behind this big oak tree. Bob and I got behind this oak tree, and we're looking between our fingers at this helicopter, and we're looking straight up in the gap. And you see this big red cross sign under it, and then there's this guy coming down on a cable, and he's coming into the gap, and two of us run out, and he's got this thing on the end of it, and it looks kind of like a boat anchor. And he said, you're going home. And I said, when? And he said, now. And I said, what do I do? Put my foot on this? And he said, no, your ass, stupid.
3: The helicopter couldn't take them all at once. It was already loaded up with other hikers they'd plucked off the mountain.
2: Two of us, Bob and I, crawl in this helicopter, and the soldiers aren't talking to us, and there's benches, big big benches to carry troops, and there's one backpacker. I can tell he's a backpacker because of how he's dressed, and he's in the helicopter, and I go over, and he says, "Are you out backpacking?" I said, "Yeah," and I said, "How about you?" And he said, "Yeah," and he says, I got separated from my guys, and turned out this guy had found a hollow tree and crawled inside a hollow tree and lost his friends and sat out the storm in the tree, and then he couldn't find his friends. And I said, "Are you from South Carolina?" And he said, "Yeah, how do you know?" And I told him about his friend coming and knocking on our window, and I wanted to be able to tell him that your friend is alive and well. And I don't think I'll ever forget that moment. But then what? They were able to get us home, and everybody did wind up getting home. It was quite an experience.

thank you, Roger Redding, for sharing your story with Snap. That piece was edited by Nancy Lopez. The original score was by Dirk Swartzoff. It was produced by Anna Sussman.

0: 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That's right. 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KQD in San Francisco, Snap Judgment's Orbiting Hall of Justice, and big news. 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
1: Hey, this is Snap Judgment producer John Facile. So while we were making the story about Michael Backman, the 31-year-old who went back to his old high school in Portland, Oregon, I kept wondering about like what it must be like to be a kid and to realize that there's an adult in your midst who's deceiving you. And this has like happened a lot. There is like an insane number of instances of adults going back to high school.
2: This mom went back to school, middle school, disguised as her 13-year-old daughter.
1: There was a mom who wanted to test the security of her daughter's school, so she went undercover. There are grown-ups who have gone back just so that they can crush it on the basketball court. I found the story of this reporter, Sean Nix, a 26-year-old married San Francisco Chronicle reporter. She posed as a senior at George Washington High School for 4 weeks in 1992 so that she could later unveil in a series of articles the pressures on the lives of students and teachers at a time when California schools were facing brutal budget cuts. But not even most of the teachers knew that Sean was an adult. She auditioned for a play. She joined a peer counseling group. She made real friends, and she went to real parties, all before revealing herself 4 weeks later to the entire school. I got a chance to talk to Mario Trigueros, who was a senior at George Washington back then, and I wanted him to tell me what that felt like. I want to start with the reveal.
3: You mean when Sean revealed who she actually was?
1: Yes.
3: I was walking down the hall and a woman walks in who looks like Sean but is dressed like a grown-up, wearing heels, a professional suit, like wearing a business skirt, holding her head up, her chin up, walking straight the way grown-ups walk, walking in with a photographer. And my chin just dropped on the floor. I couldn't believe it. It was shocking and kind of funny, and it reinforced hunches that a lot of us had. We were, you know, there was something weird about her.
0: Snap Plus, the world of Snap awaits at snapjudgment.org. Robots and people trying to be robots. Please note that no Snap Studios content may be used for training, testing, or developing machine learning or AI systems without prior written permission. Snap is brought to you by the team that knows full well to leave firefighting to the professionals. Except for the Uber producer, Mr. Mark Ristich. He says he can beat back the flames with bottled water. And there's Nancy Lopez, Pat Messini-Miller, Anna Sussman, Renzo Gorio, John Facile, Shayna Sheely, Teo DeCott, Flo Wiley, Bo Walsh, Marissa Dodge. On Team Snap, the union represented producers, artists, editors, and engineers are members of the National Association of Broadcast Employees and Technicians, Communications Workers of America, AFL-CIO, Local 51. And this is not the news. No way is this the news. In fact, you could try to fight fire with fire and discover that, except in extremely controlled circumstances, that is a very, very bad idea. And you would still not be as far away from the news as this is. But this is PRX.
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